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Good evening. This is WMPG 90.9 Gorham, Portland, and you are listening to Esoteric Know-How. I'm Celandine, and I'm here with you tonight until 9:30. 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How is everybody doing tonight? Welcome to the show. 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You'll find it. It's somewhere on the right-hand, upper right-hand side of the screen. Or you can give a call at 207-780-4909. Let's talk a little bit about the music. We began the show with A Space for Sound. That was an intro, a meditation from Sometimes Underwater Feels Like Home. Lovely release of some meditative ambient music. But I liked the guided meditation to start us off. After that, we heard Earth Eater, Wasp in the Fig from her new album, Heavenly Body. If I'm the Bottle, You're the Message. I love an album title that uses a colon. I love a long title. Just came out within the past couple of weeks on Chemical X. Parts of it are gorgeous. Relix de Roses after that, On Est Partie, from something they released in 2026. Following that, we heard Miyako Kobayashi, One Sunny Afternoon, from 1998's Lullaby. Ahmed Asid after that, Sultane Part 2, from Moroccan Electroacoustic Music, 1972 through 74, released in 2024 on Sub Rosa. La Sonorité Jaune after that, Le Soufflé Coupe from Le Berithon Volume 1, Fragments of the Châtereau Underground, 83 through 2009. The date I have for that is 1987, though. So maybe there was some time traveling happening, because the compilation couldn't encompass everything up until 2009 if it was released in 1987. Or could it? Amemi after that, Onduler, from 2026's Last Shell of the World. And we're up to date. That's everything we've been listening to this evening so far. What do you say we keep things moving along? I have a lot more music to play.
relatively unplanned tonight. So it's kind of fun for me to go back through this and revisit what I thought I should play for all of you tonight. All right, hope everybody is having a good Saturday. I'm Celandine. You're listening to Esoteric Know-How. I'm going to check back in with and chat with you all in a little while. But until then, we're going to hear Immer, Nobody Speaks from Fog. Also came out this year, 2026. Lots of new things tonight. Enjoy.

0: Busch, der Art of Noise Kabarett wurde ganz ausgestrahlt. 184. Busch, der Art of Noise Kabarett wurde ganz ausgestrahlt. 184. Busch, der Art of Noise Kabarett wurde ganz ausgestrahlt. 184. Busch, der Art of Noise Kabarett wurde ganz ausgestrahlt. 184. Busch, der Art of Noise Kabarett wurde ganz ausgestrahlt. 184. 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
1: 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It's
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How has everybody been for the past 30 minutes? I hope you're outside looking at the moon. I haven't gotten away from the board to do so yet, but I believe you all when you say that. Let's see, what was the exact word used? The moon is nice tonight. Bewitching, that's the word I wanted. One chatter said the moon is bewitching tonight. Thanks for being here. Thanks for chatting. If you want to join in and also see tonight's playlist, you can visit WMPG.org. You can click chat with the DJ, or of course, we have a phone here. You can give a call at 207-780-4909. If you'd like to say hello, or if you have any questions or any comments, positive or negative, let me tell you what we've been listening to. Back around 8:30, we heard Emmer, Nobody Speaks from 2026's Fog. Following that, we heard A.G. Geige, Schnitz, from Klangfarb, a compilation of German music made between 1983 and 1987. I played something from that compilation last week as well. Following that one, we heard Utilization, Du Vu Port. That track was called Anonymous. It's from 1982. After that, we heard Michel Mercure, Proteus and the Marlin, from 1986's I Chant. I've been a big fan of that album and Michel Mercure's work for a while. A lot of it got re-released on Freedom to Spend in the past couple of years. And I finally found a copy of that. It's mine now. V and Z, after Michel Mercure, we heard Candles from Suono Ascent. That came out in 2023 on AD93. And finally finished our second set tonight with Just Drifting. That was a Psychic TV cover that I played from Liberathon Volume 2, more fragments of the Chateau Roux Underground, 1983 through 2009. Oh, I think I figured out what's happening here. There are multiple volumes. And the volumes start in 1983 and finish in 2009. So that was something from the second volume that I found while researching the first.

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We also have an app. We can go with you wherever you go. All right, I'm going to keep the music moving along. I can't believe it's already 9:03. Let's do this. Let's keep going. Taki OK next. Call me when your heart is empty. I'm Celandine. You're listening to Esoteric Know-How.

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1: Which takes place in a room.
0: The room looks out on a street. There is no one there.
1: No sound of anything.
0: The trees are heavy with leaves.
1: The parked cars never move.
0: We keep turning the pages, hoping for something.
1: Something like mercy.
0: Or change. A line that would bind us.
1: Yes.
0: Keep us apart. The way it is, it would seem. The book of our lives is.

0: was the last exciting thing that happened to you?
1: I hadn't thought about it.
0: What was the last exciting thing that happened to you?
1: I hadn't thought about it.
0: What was the last exciting thing that happened to you?

Our time together is quickly coming to an end. If you tuned in recently, you've been listening to Esoteric Know-How. I'm Celandine. I'm here every other Saturday from 8 until 9:30 p.m. Right now behind us is Alder and Elias, King of Pop. Before that, we heard Miwash Kedra, Ouroboros, Charles Dodge. Before that, The Story of Our Lives. We are reading The Story of Our Lives. Krishna Guanyu and Javier Hernando, Paradigmos de la Maya from 2026's Revenir. And began the set with Takio K, Call Me When Your Heart Is Empty. We're going to hear the Heslington Primary School next, and maybe close it out with Cooker Billa Smirt if we have time. Oh my goodness, there's only 6 minutes left. I'm Celandine. This is Esoteric Know-How. Thanks for listening, everyone. I'll see you all soon.

0: flaws and the racism to get to the nah. 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

Hello, hello, hello. Oh my gosh. Hello. How's everyone doing? I gotta adjust my levels a little bit. Give me one sec. Hello, everybody. Oh my gosh. How are we doing, folks? Sorry if I scared you being a little too loud. My name's Nolan. If you listen at this time frequently, then you'd know that... actually, technically, it's the Subterranean Chowder today. DJ Dan had to be out, unfortunately. He sent me a message. I didn't see it until super late on into getting the message, asking if I could fill in. Of course, I'm always going to help Dan out. I appreciate him and everything he does in general for the station, and it's absolutely no detriment to me. I love playing music for you guys. So, just to give you guys a little bit of a rundown, usually my show is on the other half of these weeks. It's called The Red Eye, if you guys are familiar. First of all, welcome to The Red Eye. Technically, I guess. It's The Red Eye alt, I guess. A secondary... Maybe it's like The Red Hand. I don't know. I'll workshop it and I'll get back to you guys. Usually, my show, I pick a different part of the world every day of the week. Or every day of my show. And I'll highlight a different world of music and a time period of music. Last week, we did Polish and Romanian and Eastern European rap, which was an interesting show. I enjoyed it. It was a lot of new music for me too, so you know, we experienced some newness together. Today I can't lie to you guys, I'm flying off the seat of my pants, going off the cuff. I figured technically, you know, it's not my showtime. And I've been playing a lot of different variations. I've been setting up a lot of different sets. And personally, sometimes my favorite way to DJ is to just be in the moment and be in the vibe and feel out what I'm feeling. And I feel like it's like we're in the car together and I'm just showing you new music that I like. So I think that's how we're going to execute today. We're going to be probably bouncing around a lot, but staying in like some neat little pockets in a way. I'm going to be playing a lot of art pop. I've been listening to a lot of new music, so it's going to kind of be like a new music Saturday. There was a new Steve Lacy that came out. There's been some new singles that have come out. New things I don't want to spoil, because I know some picks that I'm going to be throwing in. I will say, past 10 p.m., it's probably going to get a little bit more intense, a little bit more hype, but overall, generally, a little bit better. Get you guys pumped up if you're on a sleepy drive, I guess, or if you're just freaking partying. Who else knows? I will warn you guys if I sound a little weird. I'm a little bit under the weather. I have a little bit of a cold. I work with kids sometimes at my job, at like my real person job. I'm an event coordinator for a chocolate factory, so I sometimes have to interact with large groups of kids, and some of these kids happen to be sick, and then. You know, I don't. If you're a teacher, you will understand this debacle that I'm in. Nevertheless, one of my favorite things, right? If you are coming home from somewhere interesting, if you're going somewhere interesting, if you have an interesting story from your day, if you have a cool thing about your day, if you have anything at all you want to share with me, just because we're, you know, two dang humans in the night hanging out. It's my show as much as yours, so I love to hear from you guys as well. You're more than welcome to call in 207-780-4909. That's 207-780-4909. Throw in some requests too. You know, I guess try to stay on topic. But I mean, you couldn't possibly know that yet. Just like if you're listening and you have a good recommendation for a song, definitely throw it in there. All right. I guess I'm just going to start. You're going to be with me until 11, where The Worm will be taking over for you guys. Those guys are wonderful. I don't know if, I mean,
Maybe you guys stay around that long to be listening to The Worm. There's some of the coolest guys ever. And the people who do the show before me, everyone on both weeks, the Invisible College Radio and Esoteric Know-How, both, some of the chillest dudes ever, all around. So I am going to get into the music. I hope you enjoy. I hope you stay long enough to experience those chill people, and I hope you stay long enough to experience a chill me. We're going to be hopping into a newer song that I've been listening to a lot of. It's from an artist called Choker. It's a song called Blue Soul. It's a little bit R&B inspired, a little bit low, quiet again. We're going to ramp up. This is our warm-up stage, right? So we're a little bit less hype yet, but we'll get there. All right. Again, feel free to call in 207-780-4909. And I'll catch you on the flip side, I guess.

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1: 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Hello, hello, hello, hello. How's everyone doing? I hope we're doing well. You're listening to 90.9 WMPG Gorham, Portland. How the heck are we doing? My name's Nolan. I'm filling in for Dan this week. Usually, I'm on the rotating, the alternate week, but he asked if I could fill in for him, so I figured, you know, why the heck not? I came in here with no plan today. I'm flying off the seat of my pants, but I'm having a really good time. I've been playing a lot of music that I like to play on the radio. I like to share with the people. I'm going to go through a few of those really quick. We had Glaive with Glaive and Curtains with a song called Spinning Around off of their new 2026 record, God Save the Three. Before that, we played something off of the brand spanking new Love Spells, literally released yesterday. Fantastic album by a fantastic artist. His range is absolutely crazy. If you haven't listened to Love Spells before, I would highly recommend it. I have no explanation for how he gets his voice to sound that high and luscious and beautiful. Before that, we had a McGee track, Riley and I, off of the classic Two Star and the Dream Police. I say it's a classic, but it's from 2024. But it is a really good record. It's an instant classic, I guess. Before that, we had a sort of a smaller artist named Kinji with a song called Metal Mind. I think that's the name of the EP that it was released under as well. And then before that, one of my favorite artists, Junior Mesa, a song called Do Your Best Nicholas. It's a single, a one-off that I really like. And before that, it was the first song of my set today, a song titled Blue Soul by Choker. Again, if you missed it, I'm a little sick today. I'm having a bit of a sicky issue. So, you know, it'd be what it be. I'm going to switch up the vibe just a little bit. I was saying I was going to do this before. I have a few songs I'm very excited to play. Newer songs that I've been wanting to play, but because of the nature of my show, I don't really get the opportunity to play a lot of super new music. And that's something that I do along with a lot of the songs that I listen to for my show, is I love listening to new music. The song we're about to listen to is a song called Is Loving Really Bad by an artist called Lim. I've been loving the singles that are leading up to this new album. I'm assuming I mean, I guess I don't think there's any direct confirmation, but it's really good stuff. So we are going from here on out. We're going to get pretty intense for the next hour. So if you're hoping for calm, you know, this may not be your set. Or if you want to, you know, maybe branch out, I would recommend, especially if you're driving, you know, get hype, make sure you're staying awake, making sure you're staying alert. Maybe some intense music can help with that. If not, you know, I'd love to hear what you're doing, where you're going, where you're coming from. If you're sitting put, how was your day at work, I guess? Did you do anything fun at work? I guess is another good question. I'm personally just chilling. I got off of work. I played some basketball. I hung out with some friends. And now I'm here at my lovely radio set playing music for you. So I guess that's what I should get back to. Again, you're listening to WMPG 90.9 Gorham, Portland. I love you all. I hope you have a great rest of your night. You're going to hear from me again, but again, definitely feel free to call in, give some recommendations if you have any. 207-780-4909. That's 207-780-4909. I hope you guys have a great night. I'm going to get into Limbs Is Loving Really Bad.

cinema. Slow down, ripping on something I wrote a long time ago. I'm not trying to give it up. Yeah. Right now, let me watch you put it on. Right now, let me watch you live and learn. Right now, let me get another turn. The first time that I done it, so it didn't hurt.

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1: This guy used to be my butt.
0: We play punk music and anything adjacent. We're not too serious about it.
1: We make dirt. It's gross.
0: That's The Worm, Saturday nights from 11 to 1.
1: The Worm. I live like a worm.

doing today, folks? Well, today, it's still today. We're not that late. I just want to come on, say hi, see how it's going. I played a lot of music and it was all very intense music. So, you know, welcome to a quick little checkpoint. I hope everyone's doing well. I have you guys for the next 22 minutes and 3 seconds. 2 seconds, 1 second, 23 minutes. 22 minutes. Sorry. After me is going to be the Worm. Love those guys to death. Really cool, really chill. They play a good punk rock show. I listen to it sometimes on my drive home. Just to fill you in, you know, my name's Nolan. I host The Red Eye. If you're a fan of my show, or you know my show at all, you know that I oftentimes will go, like, one place to the other with like, what type of music I'm playing. Like, I'll play... I'm not explaining this very well. I'll play, like, a show about Brazilian music from, like, the 80s, or, like, Japanese music from, like, Japanese pop music from, like, the 90s. And such and such. Today, however, I'm covering for Dan, DJ Dan, of Subterranean Chowder fame. Shout out him. He's a great guy, but he needed to take this week off, so I wanted to take this opportunity to do a little quick little music, new music Saturday. Not new music Friday. It's usually new music Friday, but, you know, we've been playing some more modern stuff and some stuff that has been weighing heavy on my mind, and some, honestly, we don't have anything. Oh, yeah, we don't have a single thing from before 2024 on our track list today, which is honestly shocking. So what you just heard was a song called Caffeine by Breakins. It's a little bit old. Oh, actually, no, I lied. That one's from 2022. So the oldest song we have is from 2022, which is still, you know, pretty good. Before that, off of his album Caffeine, or no, it's off Hypochondriac. Absolutely amazing album. Technically just very proficient. It's a very good album. Before that, it was a new track from, and I always say his name wrong, Kuchis? C-O-C-H-I-S-E. Kuchis? I don't know his real name. It's a single called On My Mind. Oh my gosh, I can't talk. I'm a little sick too, by the way, so I apologize if I'm stumbling over myself or I sound a little stuffy. It's because I am. Before that, we had a song by a producer named Wah. It, full is Wah era, but he goes by Wah. It's a song called Cartier. It's a pretty good song. I don't have much to say about it. It's cool. He makes good music. Before that, it was Glaive and Curtains with The Troubles, which is more of a hype song from that album, God Save the Three. It's a little bit loud. I apologize. Before that, it was Okay and Fake Mink with a song called Burn It. And then Matt Proxy, who just released a new album recently, titled Trojan Horse. It's pretty good. It's a little bit controversial because it's a lot of it's incredibly experimental, and I picked a less experimental piece off of it. But if you like super experimental heavy, it's like a combination between like hyper pop, heavy metal, and folk, which is a weird cross section. But I'd give it a listen. It wasn't bad. There's definitely a distinct vision with what he's doing, which is always nice to see. Before that, speaking of a specific concise vision, we had two songs from the new Slayer EP titled Avant Nova, which is absolutely amazing. He's been killing it. A song called Switch My Swag, and then Promise, which samples the song before it, The Piece by Underscore, off of her new record You, which has been going incredibly viral. It's like kind of dang off the charts, which is pretty cool. Before that, we listened to a song called Hell of a Time by Quadeca, another great one. He's releasing a new album soon titled Life One. I have no idea when it's coming out, but definitely look out for that, because he's been doing a lot of poppy stuff that I've been enjoying. Before that, a song called Is Loving Really Bad
by Liam, who we're actually probably going to hear some more of in just one second. There's another single that he just released that I've been really enjoying. I'm going to pull it up and tell you the name of it before we start talking about it. It's a song called R.I.P. Peace. And you know what? It kind of speaks for itself, so I'm just gonna throw it in for you. This is R.I.P. Peace by Liam.

0: Mommy? Questions? Yes, son.
1: What is it? What?
0: Where does
2: Donna Pug come from?
0: Pug comes from
3: straight up and down.

0: Hola, 90.9 WMPG Gorham, Portland. 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Soy Mateo.
1: Soy Tom.
0: And you are listening to The Worm.
1: Me gusta The Worm.
0: Me gusta goals.
1: Wow.
0: Wow. We are here to celebrate Spain winning the World Cup.
1: Is it a happy accident that Spain won the World Cup a week after we prepared a bunch of music from Latin America and may have accidentally prepared some music from Spain as well?
0: Yes, it is a coincidence.
1: It is.
0: It is actually a coincidence.
1: And it was a very convenient coincidence. A
0: very convenient
1: that coincidence. That both those things happened. Because now we get to go to Spain.
0: We went to Colombia last week, and this week we're going to Spain. Got a bunch of Spanish punk.
1: Should we just keep going to different countries?
0: It's actually super fun.
1: It is really fun.
0: A summer of world tour.
1: Ooh. That's what we do every summer is we go on a world
0: tour.
1: That's fun.
0: This is actually a great idea.
1: That band was called Biznaga, and the song is called Contra Mi Generación. That song ripped ass, dude.
0: Dude, so many
1: Bro,
0: songs I found ripped
1: So many
0: ass.
1: Of these songs rip ass, dude. They know how to do it in Spain.
0: Yeah.
1: And Barcelona.
0: Barcelona.
1: And Madrid. And
0: there's a,
1: what's the other one?
0: Man, there's a...
1: The other big one.
0: There's some, like, independent republic.
1: Yeah.
0: That I found.
1: Bogota. No, wait, that's Colombia.
0: It's like...
1: it's so dumb.
0: I want to say Baroque, but that's...
1: Yeah. Baroque. That's Baroque works.
0: That's, yes,
1: from
0: that's
1: One
0: Piece.
1: Piece. Well, we'll look it up and be less stupid
0: we'll
1: next
0: get
1: time
0: there.
1: We talk to you. What's next? I got a song for. Do you want to do some business or do you want to?
0: I should, but I don't have the card.
1: This next band's called La Polla Records, which was point. Everything I looked at was like, this is like one of the first ones. This is like one of the first ones to sing in all Spanish from Spain.
0: Oh, cool.
1: Punk bands.
0: I saw them appear in a lot of things, and they're featured in a lot of songs, too.
1: Yes, and they were still going until, like, 5 years ago or something like that. But, again, all of our information is completely wrong. We're dumb, dumb people. We're just worms.
0: We're just worms. You know? We find this stuff in the dirt.
1: Stay tuned. We're here till 1 in the morning. Or maybe, I don't know, we're too dumb.
0: We'll look that up after.
1: This song's called Yara K.

0: 90.9 WMPG Gorham Portland Radio from the University of Southern Maine. This is Matt.
1: This is Tom.
0: And you're listening to The Worm.
1: And thank you for all the callers who called in and told us it was Basque region. That was a test. And you guys, you all passed.
0: You all passed.
1: We aren't really dumb. That was a test.
0: That was a test. We were finding out if you were dumb, and you're not dumb either.
1: It was a contest, actually.
0: Yep.
1: And the winner, they each got $5.
0: Yep.
1: You know who you are, winners.
0: You do. You found the worms coming out of the ground below you, and they gave you $5.
1: Although I do prefer Baroque region. Baroque Works.
0: I really like all the punk bands that came out of Baroque Works.
1: I wish Real Life was one piece. Because then there would be justice.
0: At least in the form of, like, a savior to come.
1: And cool superpowers, kind of.
0: Yeah.
1: I would be eating every devil fruit I could find.
0: Well, you can only have one.
1: Oh, yeah?
0: Yeah.
1: Tell it to Blackbeard.
0: Whoa.
1: Spoiler alert.
0: Whoa. This is a One Piece podcast.
1: We're not even a radio show. We're a podcast now. And it's us having lukewarm takes on One Piece. We're taking a trip to Spain tonight.
0: España.
1: Including the Basque region.
0: I played some stuff from the Basque region during this set. And I have plenty more.
1: You just heard Escorbuto with Antitoto. Before that was another band I played called Scop. Scopi. Scop.
0: Scop.
1: With Intifada.
0: Before that was K.O. Rico?
1: No.
0: Nope. God, we need to make this bigger.
1: You need glasses.
0: No, I don't.
1: Bro.
0: It's really tiny.
1: I can make it bigger.
0: Yeah, make it bigger.
1: I can make it bigger for your tiny, for your glassesless fucking.
0: See how it's zoomed out?
1: I can read it perfectly fine.
0: Because you're next to it.
1: There you go, Grandpa. Right, is that better, Grandpa?
0: Now it's too big.
1: Oh, it's too big for me now.
0: Chaotico before that with Otra Noche.
1: Prison Affair before that with Entre Barrotes.
0: Tetas Frias before that with Hipericor.
1: Tatskers before that with Audio Luze Bat.
0: BAP before that with Bota Pinue Alza Pague.
1: Oh boy. And La Boya Records before that with Yorora K.
0: BAP was specifically from the Basque region. And they don't have what their initialisms mean. They're one of those bands that has a bunch of different names for it.
1: Butt ass pussy.
0: Bring a bucket and a mop.
1: For this butt-ass
0: pussy.
1: What's next? Wait, you have to read things because you didn't do it last time.
0: Oh, boy.
1: Yeah.
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1: Wow.
0: That's all.
1: What's next?
0: Next up is a band called Lucy with a song called Oye Mi Gritar.
1: Stay tuned. We're here till 1 in the morning. Worm.

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0: 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This is Matt.
1: This is Tom.
0: And you're listening to The Worm.
1: We're halfway through The Worm and we're taking a trip to Spain.
0: We got on a trip and we went to Spain. That was my best Street Fighter voice.
1: Vega is from.
0: You picked Vega.
1: Right?
0: Now traveling to Spain.
1: USSR.
0: Vega's most likely the one from Spain, I would think.
1: Sound off. This is another test. Brazil.
0: I was going to say Blanca's from Brazil.
1: Vega's from Spain.
0: Vega's from Spain.
1: I can say that with confidence.
0: Yeah.
1: Sagat is from Thailand.
0: Yep.
1: Ryu's from Japan. Guile's from America.
0: Ken is also from America.
1: Yeah.
0: Chun-Li's from China.
1: Yeah. And Bison's from hell.
0: Where is... Oh, he's from, like, a made-up country like Dr. Doom is, I think.
1: Yeah, Latveria.
0: Latveria. I think And Bison's from Latveria.
1: You just heard Beta Maximo with Voy a Salir a Vengarme.
0: Ciervos before that with Estoy Viciado.
1: Una Bestia Incontrolable with La Primera Fuera.
0: La Fundación before that with Repetición.
1: Our Spanish is getting so good. Juanita y los Feos before that with Vaquillo.
0: The Killer Barbies before that with Love Killer.
1: So before that with Volver a Ser.
0: Reincidentes before that with Vicio.
1: Paralysis Permanente before that with Autosuficiencia. Oh boy. Autosuficiencia.
0: And the first song in our set was Lucy with Oyeme Gritar.
1: Lucy. We got another hour left of us dog walking the Spanish language over here. Just making it our own.
0: Me gusta España.
1: We're going to play songs from Spain and for another hour. This one's no different. This band's called Accidente.
0: Oh, it's one of my favorites.
1: We love this band here at The Worm. This song's called Bandada. Stay tuned.
0: El Worm.

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0: 90.9 WMPG Gorham, Portland Radio from the University of Southern Maine. This is Matt.
1: This is Tom.
0: And you're listening to The Worm
1: in the Morning. We're the world's first morning radio show at 12:30 a.m.
2: This is still technically the morning because we are beyond midnight.
1: Not still technically the morning. It is now technically the morning.
2: Good morning, Tom.
1: Good morning to you, Matt, and good morning, listeners. We're playing songs from Spain.
2: España. Because they won the World Cup.
1: Right, that was the reason why, right.
2: But also because we found a bunch of Spanish-speaking songs last week, and some of them were from Spain, and we wanted to play them.
1: Yep. And we had a great excuse. Football!
0: Goal!
1: What did we just hear?
2: Moriadores, with a song called Moriadores, off of an album called Moriadores.
1: Ayukaba before that with Oxido, and before that was Decibelios with Botas y Tirantes.
2: Agrimensor K before that with a song called Principio y Fin.
1: Patrol before that with Cold Blood.
2: M-A-K before that with...
1: So? Isildu.
2: Isildu.
1: I don't know. Yep. Shakti before that with Kahasi Ho.
2: Gorilla Urbana before that with Fruta Podrida.
1: Subterranean Kids before that with No Puedo Perdonarte.
2: Toreros After Ole.
1: Oh, wait. I did all these ones because you disappeared.
2: Oh, yep.
1: Toreros After Ole. Chicos de la Calle. Finale before that with Extra Extra. And Accidente with Bandada was the first song in the set.
2: Bandada.
1: We got a half hour left, and then Blythe is here with the Girl Radio Hour. And then Matt's going to read some stuff.
2: That's right. 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

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We are controlling transmission. 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Good evening, boils and ghouls. I'm Ryan Von Goolsworth, host of Mutants of the East, where you'll hear everything from indie, punk, metal, surf, garage rock, synth, folk, ambient, and experimental, all ranging from the 1960s and on into present day, all from the state of Maine. 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Mutants of the East, macabre oddities from the state of Maine.

0: 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This is Matt.
1: This is Tom.
0: And you've been listening to The Worm for the last time this week.
1: Here's our last batch of songs from Spain. You just heard Rip with Policía No.
0: La Elite before that with Todos Me Miran Mal.
1: La Urse before that with Ataúdes de Plástico.
0: Piparac before that with Mi Primer Amor.
1: Poles before that with A Nuestros Amigas.
0: Pig Noise Con Melendi before that with Estoy Enfermo.
1: Ultimo Resorte before that with Agresividad Controlada.
0: Las Petunias before that with Marcelo Criminal.
1: And Suicidas with Vertigo is the first song in the set.
0: Wow.
1: We got one more song. Blythe's here to play some Girl Radio Hour after this.
0: So stay tuned and come back next week.
1: Our last song's by Vulpes, Girl Fox.
0: Oh, yeah, this song rules. Me gusta ser una Zora.
1: I also me gusta ser una Zora.
0: Me gusta.
1: See you next time. See you next time.
0: The Worm.
1: There it is.

Welcome, welcome to Girl Radio Hour. It is 103 on Sunday, July 26th, 2026, and you're listening to WMPG. I've got a very dancey, upbeat show for everyone tonight. That was Starry Night by Peggy Goo. This is the song that kind of inspired the entire show. I was listening to it this week, making some food, just dancing around my kitchen, and this genre felt right for this time of the month. I have like an hour and 40 minutes of a planned show and then some room to play at the end. So we will see where things go. A lot of sonic crushing is going to be happening, like lots of lovey, dancey, dreamy beats. That's the goal, at least. Up next, we've got Dumb Love by Neil Francis.

That was Scream Drive Faster by Laurel. Ahead of that, you heard Young Folks by Peter, Bjorn, and John. And ahead of that was Dumb Love by Neil Francis. You are listening to Girl Radio Hour, and it is 1:18 in the morning. I just made myself some chamomile tea, so hopefully that is a good omen and does not put me to sleep. It's feeling a little chilly tonight in the studio and also outside. I love this time of the year when things start to get a bit more breezy. I'm here for the next hour and a half, a little more. I've got a fun show, lots of soft electronic dance pop. Up next, we've got Sleep in the Park by Solange.

0: You just heard Crush, Crush, Crush by Coco and Claire Claire. Lots of C's. Ahead of that, you heard Good for Nothing by Drama. And then before that was Never Be Like You by Flume. It's 1:32 on Sunday morning. 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I've got a quick advertisement for you, and then I will hop back on and share a few more words.
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0: Tune into Blaze's show every Thursday morning from 6 to 8 a.m. He actually trained me here at WMPG, taught me how to use the broadcasting board. He's been here for over a decade and always has new music to play. So definitely a good way to start your Thursday morning. Up next, I've got Popstar by Louvre.

All right. That concludes our French chapter of the night, I believe. I started that set off with Popstar by Louvre. Then we heard Chrysalis by L'Impératrice and Louvre, a collaboration. Both two artists that I really love. And then that last one was Amor Ex Machina, another L'Impératrice song. That is off of their album, Poussard. I really, really wish that I had that as a vinyl. It's so beautiful. Totally great dance album to listen to. Up next, we've got some Madonna. I'm going to play Ray of Light for you all. I also wish I had this as a vinyl. We're going to listen off of the CD version of this album, though. I would play Candy Perfume Girl because it fits so well into this show, but I played it for my very first WMPG episode of Girl Radio Hour, so it's off limits. Instead, we've got Ray of Light. Here you go. Enjoy.

You're listening to 90.9 WMPG, Gorham, Portland. It's 1:57 in the morning, Sunday, July 26th, 2026. And this is Girl Radio Hour. You just heard Big Time Sensuality by Bjork. I really like the horn that comes in at the end of that song. I like any like raw sound that comes through a steady dance beat. It's very fun. Ahead of that, you heard Bubblegum Bitch by Marina and the Diamonds. And ahead of that was Ray of Light by Madonna. I really didn't know how to follow that Madonna track, actually. It just takes like up so much space. But I thought maybe Marina would be a good choice, considering her stardom and her following and her on stage aesthetic. Just about 2 in the morning, I've got another hour of my show. This is Girl Radio. If you want to call in and chat, please do so. The number to call is 207-780-4909. You can say hello. You can share a song for me to play. Up next, I've got some FKA Twigs for you guys.

novia me la vivo volando. 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

That was Bestia by Bruces. Ahead of that, we had Tessellate by Bank and Tai Shi. The CD color for that album is, even the album cover actually, is this lemon lime yellow that is so bright. And I think a lot about color and feeling when I'm planning my shows for WMPG. And that color just feels very representative of this set. I was actually, I'll share a little, another story about color. I was making these shishito peppers earlier today. And they're this lovely, vibrant green. And I was listening to the Peggy Goo song that I started the set with. And I kind of just went from there. It felt like that green felt like so July, and the word shishito sounds so nice and smooth to say. And so I kind of just, I felt like that word in combination with the color helped me think of this show before it really had any sort of form. Ahead of that, we heard You Sexua by FK Twigs. And I think that takes us right back to the present moment. It's 2:12 in the morning. I'm here for 45 more minutes, and then you will hear from Sonic Dream. Up next, I'm going to play one more by Bruces. It's called I'm So Happy.

0: That was Serpiente by Valli Latini and Avi Snow. I'm obsessed with the guitar that comes in at the end of that song. So cool. Ahead of that, we had Baddest Bitch, also by Valli Latini. Actually, no. Before that was Chica Problematica, same artist. And then ahead of that was Baddest Bitch. Before that, you heard iPod Touch by Nina J. Ricci. Ahead of that, I Think You Freaky by Di Antwoord. And then I'm So Happy by Bruces. I've got 30 more minutes here with you guys tonight. You are listening to Girl Radio Hour. I've been playing a lot of electronic, dance, disco, pop. We had some more heavy techno just now. And then we heard from some Latin American artists, specifically Bruces Valli Latini. She's from Bogota, but currently more New York-based, I believe. I've got some chiller stuff to end the show with. Still in the soft electronic dancey genre of things. But up next, you are going to hear a little promotion for a new WMPG show.
1: All of these songs have something in common. Can you guess what it is? That's right, bub. They're all Canadian. Join me, DJ Landchop, as I embark on a musical journey through Canada, my country of origin. 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

That was Warm featuring Haim. Songs by Charlie XCX. Ahead of that, you heard Move Me, also by Charlie XCX. And ahead of that, we had Saturdays by Twin Shadow featuring Haim. Doing a lot of leapfrogging with artists here. Ahead of that was Beg For You. That is, again, Charlie XCX. That's featuring Rina Sawayama. Ahead of that, you heard Whitney by Gavin Turek. That song is so fun. I feel like I listened to that all the time when I was like 16, 17. Feisty by Smurs was before that one. And then XS by Rina Sawayama. I cannot speak for too long because I want to get this next song in. I think it's a good one to send you all off to sleep. It is called Dreams. It's by Smurs. Thank you all for listening to my show. I will be here next week, next Sunday morning from 1 to 3 a.m. This is Girl Radio, and you are listening to WMPG Gorham Portland. 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

This is Friendly Fire, a voice for veterans. 25 years ago this September, terrorists took down the Twin Towers, hijacking four commercial airliners, vowing to never forget the flight crews who died that day. Retired United Airlines flight attendant Paul Venito started a movie memorial called Paulie's Push, living up to his promise to remember the first responders. Stay tuned.

0: And that's John Farnham with You're the Voice. Welcome to Friendly Fire, a voice for veterans. I'm your host, Don Kimball. Pleasure to have you along today. We're recording from a remote location we call the Sacred Feather Studios. And we're very happy to be on WMPG FM 90.9 Gorham, Portland, or on the web at WMPG.org. And we do have to tell you, dear listener, the opinions expressed on Friendly Fire are those of the speakers and do not necessarily reflect the opinions of this radio station. We encourage the expression of opposing views. And now let's go to our previously recorded conversation, which was recorded on July 13th. Welcome to Friendly Fire, a voice for veterans. Today we're so very proud and pleased to have returning guest Paul Venito. Paul's calling us from his mobile van, which he uses on his push, which he calls Paulie's Push. Paul, you were just out there today for some training in that hot, humid weather with bad air quality. Thanks for being back on Friendly Fire.
1: Appreciate you having me, Don. Thank you.
0: Great to see you again.
1: Yeah, you too.
0: Well, Paul, this coming September, September 11th, will mark 25 years, the anniversary of the day that changed the face of America forever and certainly changed our lives forever. The events of 9/11 have never left our memory and will always be with us. And, you know, back on that fateful day, Paul, the combination of a carefully orchestrated criminal conspiracy by Al-Qaeda and a catastrophic failure on the part of the Federal Aviation Administration and the airline industry resulted in the worst attack on American soil since Pearl Harbor. And Paul, this didn't have to happen. It didn't have to happen. In April of 2000, before the Senate Subcommittee on Aviation, the General Accounting Office reported, quote, serious vulnerabilities in our aviation security system exist and must be adequately addressed, unquote. The year previous to that, the GAO found that the Federal Aviation Administration was still not following its own security requirements. And as you know, and I know, Paul, there were no security cameras at Logan Airport that day. One of the reasons the terrorists chose that particular location. Crews had no training in how to combat terrorist attacks. There was no information on the hot boards. For people aren't familiar with hot boards, when crews report to work in their domicile, they're required to read a hot board that would give anything significant that would affect the flight or the flight safety that day. There was never, never any warning on that. However, United States Attorney General John Ashcroft in the summer of that year stopped flying commercial airlines. The famous Phoenix memo of July of that year warned the FBI headquarters, a special agent warned FBI headquarters that Osama bin Laden was sending students to train in the United States to learn how to fly. The results of that day will reverberate throughout history forever. 2,977 plus 19 hijackers died at the World Trade Center. 125 people, passengers, and crew died at the Pentagon. 44 passengers and crew died in the Shanksville crash. And Paul, 441 first responders, not the first responders that we're going to talk about today that you memorialized so well in the past 25 years, but 441 first responders, firefighters, and police officers died that day. And yes, it was important, Paul, that the conspirators were found and be brought to justice. But that justice could have and should have been pursued by global law enforcement and according to international law rather than a military means. But Bush 43, W as he's known, decided to go to war. And we did in Afghanistan and then in Iraq in this quote-unquote global war on terror. But this resulted in deaths from around the world. The Brown University Caused a War project estimated, and this was two decades later, this was 20 years after, more than 929,000 people, including at least 360,000 civilians, had died in the post 9/11 wars due to direct war violence. And then, Paul, what happened to the country? The Patriot Act, Guantanamo, Abu Ghraib, and we could go on and on. But, Paul, take us back to that day when you were working for United Airlines as a flight attendant based in Boston.
1: Well, that day was, you know, as you know, Dawn, me and you came in the night before. And, you know, that day there was, you know, for us, anyway, I can only speak for myself and pretty much for you, that we, I know I went into a complete type of shock feeling, like couldn't believe, you know, that once it all came to a head of what really was going on after the two planes hit and the other two, I just, you know, I was pretty much a walking zombie from that point on. I was just in such, you know, there's a lot of it. It's hard to even put the words, the emotions and the feelings that all of us experienced. I know for me, I couldn't put words to it. It was something I never felt before. I had like an anger feeling. You know, as you know, we loved that job, being up there and the people on the planes, and I really enjoyed it. And then all of a sudden, had this anger, and I wanted revenge, and I knew I couldn't get it. That was the tough thing for me. Was I felt like I wanted to some type of revenge against the people that did it, and I knew I didn't know how, but I knew that I had to make sure that we never forgot the heroics of these guys on those airplanes, what they were up against. They were fighting trained terrorism, and they weren't trained for it. So the thought of what their families must have been thinking through the years, I know what I was thinking. So I can't imagine what a sister, a brother, a father, a grandparent, or one of these crew members, or cousins, or any of them, any relative. I mean, constant. And I can tell you, I've spoke to some of them now and sat in their homes, and it's exactly what I'm telling you right now. There was some horrible, horrible thoughts for years, day, every single night. Some of them that put their head down. It was just horrible. And not that anybody could give them an answer, but nobody seemed to, in my eyes, it was just, you know, the whole thing was, is everybody had a memorial in their hometown. But these guys, what they went through was just way above anything I could even comprehend. And it just seemed to me like the whole world should have been up in arms, you know, recognizing the heroics of these guys. I mean, these were everyday citizens, but they were put in a position that no one's ever been put in before. They're not a military personnel that's ever stuck on a metal tube without training, going 500 miles an hour against the trained terrorism. You know, it's just... And to be able to do what they were able to accomplish under those conditions, it's still mind-boggling to me. So the least I've always felt this way, and I do to this moment. I feel like it's an obligation to, you know, I promise I'd never forget them, of course, but in a way that there's no way around it but to honor them. It's just, you know, I can tell you, Dawn, not one person, not one fireman, not one policeman has ever said what you're doing is wrong. You know what I mean? Every single one of them have said to me, you're absolutely right. They weren't recognized the way they should have been.
0: And we're talking about the crews here. And I remember, yeah, you know, and just to back up a little bit for people that don't know, and you and I worked together for United Airlines. We were both based in Boston. We brought in the aircraft the night before that was taken the next day. And well, we were the last crew off that airline
2: to come home.
0: I remember, Paul, you took the pictures of the flight attendants that were on
2: United Flight 175.
0: And you taped them to the back of your bag and you started walking around. And you're saying, these were the first responders, and I'm not going to let the world forget them. And you haven't let the world forget them. You immediately recognize this, and you took a tragedy and you turned it around, and you turned it into Polly's Push. And you've been doing Polly's Push ever since in one way or the other. And just tell people where you've gone, what you've done. You know, take us back to the first time that you realized that you wanted to actually push. You knew you wanted to remember the people, but where did you come up with the idea for pushing a flight attendant beverage cart from, well, your first one was from the gate in Boston all the way to Ground Zero, Paul?
1: Yeah. Well, I could tell you probably about maybe a week after the first anniversary, and I was working a flight, a transcon flight, and I was standing in the galley of an airplane. I believe it was a 757. And I remember every time I have an opportunity to bring this up, I can just see myself right now as I'm saying it. And I had my arms crossed like this, standing in the galley. And I was just, you know, without the public knowing, I was coming apart because the anniversary just passed a couple of days after it. And 1 year anniversary. And I'm standing in the galley and I'm coming apart at the seams, wondering why nobody made a big deal about what these crew members. And I looked down at the beverage cart and something clicked. I knew I needed to get national attention. I didn't know how I was going to do it. So my 5 days after 9/11, I had that picture made and attached to my flight bag. So that was my recourse at that point. When the buildings came down, I knew at that moment, watching it like the rest of the world, I knew when I saw the buildings come down, like the rest of the world did on TV, my stomach dropped and I said, oh my God, people are going to forget what happened at the beginning of the day because of the enormity of that scene, watching them things come down. So that's when I went and had the picture made and attached it to my flight bag. So, because I knew I needed to, I knew I'd be traveling. I could reach people on the plane. People would see me pulling the bag. That was the only way I didn't know how I was going to reach the world, the country, or whatever. So that was my first step towards doing that 5 days after 9/11. So then after the year anniversary, as I'm standing there in the galley, I looked at the beverage cart and something just said to me, I remember saying to myself, I know what I'm going to do. I know what I'm going to do. And I looked at it and I said to myself, I said, I'm going to push that thing from gate C-19 on the street to Ground Zero, New York. And I knew that I needed to draw attention that would draw attention from everybody, not just a few. You know, what if I ran the Boston Marathon? Well, maybe people that run the marathon might watch it. But I need everybody. I need homeless people, which I've drawn attention from. I needed everybody to the whole world. I need everybody. And so I think the key, I know now the key was that beverage cart, because when I did start training, I did get the attention from everybody because everybody was wondering what I was doing. And that homeless people thought I was collecting cans on the street. The stories are endless what people thought. But I didn't care what they thought. It was a fact that they were saying, what's this guy doing? And the question started. And eventually when I designed the cart and had the picture put on the side, people, it started developing. People, you know, the questions. And that's all I needed, people to talk about it, because then they would ask. And as you know, what's happened has just been incredible. So I think, you know, I say now, I'm just a guy pushing the cart, and it's truly, that's all it is, because now the public knows, and when they see me, they share the story, and then it spreads through social media, through the news, through the radio. That's how I reach the family members of these crew members, and everybody else now, I understand. This year, we're calling it everybody's push, but so the reason is, as I know, and you know, John, that there are people that still aren't ready. They're still to this day not ready to deal with it. They can't go to these crash sites. They just can't. Well, and that's fine. It's not. I would never open up any. I would never call anybody. I never did. I never reached out to anybody and told them what I was going to do, because I'm so grateful I never did that, because it's not my place to do that. But I've been able to slowly bring it to them, and they can visually watch what I'm doing. If they want to reach out, they can, or whatever. And some of them have. So because they've seen me on the news or whatever. So, and then people come out in the street. Some of the family members come out on the street, push the cart to me. Amy King's mother, I do a race for her, and her mother got to push the beverage cart with me. You know, so of course I did the first one, and the 20th anniversary. Boston to New York, and I got worldwide attention. So I was all done. I thought I accomplished what I set out to do. And then a guy donated this mobile home that I'm sitting in right now. And I came home and he says, a guy from Hingham, Mass, a couple of towns over, take this and just keep doing what you're doing. At that point, I was in shock. I couldn't believe it. I'm thinking, I'm like, I couldn't believe someone would do that. Donate this, something like this to me. So at that point, you know, it was just another sign. There've been signs along the way of this whole Pauly Push thing that I knew there was something happening here, but I couldn't put words to it. But I knew there was something special about it, and I still do every day.
0: There's definitely something special. Paul, like you said, everybody heals in a different way. It takes people different amount of time. And, you know, just researching for this show, I pulled out a package that I had put together that I've had for 25 years. And yeah. I haven't looked at that package since the 10-year anniversary. So 15 years that it's been sitting there, and I pulled it out, and the front page stories, the pictures, the memories and everything. It's still traumatic, and you stayed in Boston, and you kept working for United in Boston. I couldn't personally handle being in Boston anymore because of it, and I transferred out to Las Vegas. Really, you doing Pauly's Push really brought you back from the brink, right? I mean, this is a story of personal survival for you.
1: Oh, yeah. I mean, everybody was affected in their own way. I know why I was affected. Because I was single. I wasn't married. I didn't have any kids. So after 9/11, when, you know, I was going to work waiting for it to happen again. That's where my mindset was. Every time I went to work, I was hoping it happened again. I wanted revenge. I was and nobody knew this, but internally, that's how I felt. So I was going to battle every time I went to work. You wouldn't know when I was on the plane. But that's why I was in shock still. I never came out of it. I don't know how I held it together. But of course, I was prescribed pain medication from a doctor, which was numbing my emotions. I didn't realize it, but it was taking me control of me as years were going on. I don't know how I lasted for 10 more years on the airplane. But so that's really where my tailspin happened, because of the pain medication. And that put me in another horrible, horrible place where it could have took my life, like it's done to many people, but I was able to come out of that. Through all of that, my drive never changed. I had that burning desire like I did 5 days after 9/11. When those buildings came down, I still had that burn in my chest. I could feel it every day for years, you know. So I knew that, but I couldn't, you know, one thing I knew I couldn't do is push that card that I thought of a year after 9/11. I couldn't do it physically. I knew I was, because I knew I wasn't in the right space. I knew it. I said, the only way I'm going to be able to do it, and I got to get off this stuff. I got to get my act together. I got to get clean. I got to get off, you know, so I can do what I got to do. Years are going by, and I was deteriorating. I was coming apart at the seams. And when I finally put that stuff down, and the light came on again, and I said, yep, let's start. Let's get rolling. And that's what happened. I started training. I started getting healthy again. I started doing what I'm supposed to be doing. And I wasn't looking at a timeline. I was just taking care of myself physically, mentally. And all of a sudden, something hit me. Said, you know something? You're ready to do what you said you were going to do 19 years before. I get emotional thinking about it. So, and little did I realize, it was the 20th anniversary. I couldn't believe it. It wasn't like I planned that. I swear I didn't plan that. All of a sudden, my body and my mind said, you're ready. And I said, okay, I'm going to do this. And that's when I told my two buddies. And then the whole development of, you know, I went into the airport to the caterer, and he gave me a beverage cart, and the training started. And that's how the whole push itself started. But so, yeah, I mean, there's a lot of stories that, you know, I went into treatment. You know, for the opiates, and there were plenty of people from New York and firemen and on and on and on and on that had similar issues that I went through. And some didn't make it out of it. Some don't, a horrible place to be. But so I'm grateful that I was able to. But I'll tell you what, when I knew I was if I'm going to do this thing, I'm going to do this thing 100%. I'm not going to do it half-assed because I get a second chance at life. That's the way I looked at it. And I promised myself that day on 9/11 that I would make sure I recognize these guys. So that's why I'm in that mode, you know what I mean? But I can tell you, I just pushed the cart. It's everybody else. I can't do this by myself. It really is. It's everybody that shares the story. It's the people that help me accomplish this. I just pushed the cart. But nobody would, until I took care of myself, the key to it was take care of yourself and everybody will come in. And that's just how it happened.
0: You're being too humble, Paul, when you say you just pushed the cart, because, you know, we traveled together on your route from Newark to Shanksville for a couple of days. And I rode my bicycle alongside, and I had trained. Of course, I didn't have a cart to train with, but I figured, well, I better get in some damn shape, because if Paul needs somebody to push that cart in that hot, humid summer Pennsylvania sun where he's going to have to go. I mean, this was the hardest portion of all, because you had to go up over a small mountain range to get from Newark to Shanksville.
1: But you, I went over four mountains.
0: And you did it. And I can remember driving to the top of one of the mountains. And yeah. I sat there and waited for you to come up. And I said, oh, boy, I hope he makes it. And then there you came up over that hill. And what an inspiring sight it was. But, Paul, talk about the support team that you have. You know, you mentioned the gentleman who donated the RV that you're sitting in right now, and the rest of your support team, some family and friends and everything, and how they've, you know, come together to help you do Paulie's push for all these years.
1: Well, of course, it was the two high school friends, Stevie and Dennis. They were the first ones I told about. And, of course, when I first mentioned it to them, they thought I was – they always knew I was crazy. But they said – you know, they both rolled their eyes until I called them and said, listen, I got the beverage cart. And then they said, okay, let's do this thing. So then it was on at that point. Then my friend Kevin Stevens, a retired pro hockey player, I mentioned it to him. And he says, you know, I said, he's here. I don't know how I can help you. I mean, I can tell you how to play hockey, but I don't know how to push a beverage cart to New York. So he goes, but I could tell you my sister will help you coordinate it. So his sister Kelly, which she did, they had their own nonprofit. So they took me under their wing legally, and she did pretty much all of the organizing with people. I knew nothing. I was just going to have my friend Stevie with a pickup truck follow me, and that was it. But she put a lot of it together. You know, after the first one, that's when the guy donated it to me. Then I had to incorporate Paulie's Push to become a nonprofit myself. So Jeff is the one who does the mapping for me. Dave McGilvery from the Boston Marathon gave me his name and said, this guy will map it out for you. And when I called him, he came in to He drove up from upstate New York, and he had just designed this GPS unit that he was going to put on the back of a bicycle so he could map out bike routes. And he said, this might be something you could put on your beverage cart. And so he figured it out, and we attached it to the beverage cart and then connected it to my website so people could go on their phone and find me and follow me. And it was just unbelievable. I had a cam on the front and a cam on the back so you could see me and see pictures being taken. And his brother, Chris, who's the social media guy, unbelievable. He's like, right now, he's been holding me together. He does a lot, everything, all the emails that go out, all that stuff that I can't do. I'm lucky I can send a text. But he sends all the invitations out, all the stuff that's going to be done. It's just incredible. I could never do it. I mean, of course, you can imagine what we're hearing from people all over the place now, that we got people flying in from, you know, England now to push the cop with me on this next push. So there's a lot of correspondence going on right now that it would take me forever. I couldn't do it. I can't do it. So this thing would never, never come together without these people. And of course, my brothers and sisters were always there right from the beginning with the fundraising and all the stuff they did. And now, of course, all the parades that I do tons of parades now. And people walk with me to the parades. Someone drives an RV. I got friends from years ago that are helping out. And all the school speaking engagements, you know, I got people, there's a lot of work to setting up bringing the beverage carts into the schools on the auditoriums. And I set the flags up for each aircraft. And, you know, a lot of it's a visual thing for these kids once they see this stuff. But it's amazing how it's turned. You know, I'm not a teacher, but I've become one.
0: You're teaching people. All right. Well, Paul, how about the families of the victims that you've, what kind of support have you got for them, or what kind of support have you given in return?
1: The first family, I could tell you, my first sign that I was on the right, that gave me the green light when I was training for the first one, The first phone call I got from a family member was Matt Jarrett, Amy Jarrett's brother. And he got wind through social media or the news, saw something that I was training to do this. And he called me and said, the family wants to meet you. And when I met the family, I for 3 hours in the home, and I sat with them and told them what I was doing and how I knew Amy and worked with her. And I could go on, a lot that went on in that home, but a lot of that's personal. But that just gave me the drive. I knew right then this thing's going to happen. And of course, they came out and as a matter of fact, when I got to Ground Zero the first year, Amy's father walked with me right down to the tower. That was the first and most important one to me. And then, of course, the Amy King family, they invited me after the first push up to Celeron, New York. There's a 5K road race. It's the oldest 5K 9/11 road race in the country because they started it before 9/11. And Amy ran that race 2 months before 9/11, her first time ever. And then she was on the plane, so they changed the name to the Amy King race. So the race has been going longer than 9/11. So I've been up there 3 years, I think, now. 1 year I could snow it out. I bought one car up. The next year I bought two cars up. And I got to meet her parents at the home. And her father passed away after the first year, so I was so grateful I got to meet him. And her mother met me in Shanksville. Her mother was waiting for me. And a lot of people didn't know that, but that I know the firemen were worried I wasn't going to make it over the last mountain. And they even said, this one's going to be tough.
0: You made it, Paul, and I'll always remember that when you came up over that hill. If you just joined us, our guest today is Paul Venito. Paul's calling us from his RV in Quincy, Massachusetts. Paul was a professional flight attendant for many years, retired from United Airlines, where he was working when 9/11 happened. Paul brought the aircraft in the night before the 9/11 tragedy. And after that, he knew that he wanted to remember. How many crew members were there that day on that particular flight, United 175, Paul?
1: Amy, Michael, Amy, Al, Alicia, Catherine,
0: Robert Fagman,
1: yeah. Yeah, so seven flight attendants and two pilots, two ticket agents.
0: Two customer service agents who were pass riding on that day. And Paul has since started Paulie's Push, an unbelievably successful way to remember the first responders, as you call them, Paul. And I think you maybe coined that phrase, first responders, were the flight attendants and the pilots that day. They were the ones that had to react to the terrorist hijackings that were happening on those four aircraft on that fateful day of 9/11, coming up 25 years ago. You've pushed this beverage cart now how many times, Paul? And we hope you enjoyed today's interview with Paul Venito of Paulie's Push. Tune in next week for part two. And it looks like that's a wrap from the Sacred Feather Studios. Till next time, everybody, stay safe, be well, and remember, you are the voice.

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Phone number here is 780-4909. I'm your host this week, Ben Naftali, and today is July 26, 2026, corresponding to the 12th of Av, 5786 in the Hebrew calendar. It's 6:33 a.m. We've been listening to the Weistuds with Evolution of Jewish Music. And next I'm going to play an oldie but a goodie. This is Simon Pascal.

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Step into the time machine with me, DJ Jolene. What year will the time machine let us out on? 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

Damsche Post, du Häusgetracht, und nimmt damit sich Ibe. 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

You are listening to Sunday Simcha. That was the band Shekoyach with a medley of Tefillosof and Flatbush Waltz, two great klezmer songs. And before that, we heard the very popular song Hallelujah, performed by Avi Albrecht and Avshalom Zafira. Before that, Doug Kotler gave us Hazak from his album A Rose in December. Kibar Achar Chatzot was performed by Mary and Rami Arian. And we heard the Al Andalus Project with Desilda Amia Moore, a Ladino song. Cantor Laszlo Sándor recited Psalm 23. And I should say chanted. And we started the set with Simon Pascal, Alle Menschen tun das, recorded in 1912. Yiddish translation of an early Irving Berlin song, Everybody's Doing It. It's 7 a.m. This is WMPG Gorham, Portland. 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Weather today, it's going to be nice. Partly sunny, highs in the mid-70s, light and variable winds. Tonight, mostly clear, lows in the lower 50s. Monday, mostly sunny, highs in the upper 70s. Monday night, mostly clear in the evening, then becoming partly cloudy, lows in the mid-50s. And Tuesday, partly sunny, highs in the mid-70s. It's time for the birthday segment of my show. First up, singer Buddy Clark was born Samuel Goldberg this date in 1912. He died in a plane crash at the height of his career in 1949. Let's listen to Buddy.

And that was the great singer Buddy Clark with All the Things You Are, recorded in 1946, tuned by Jerome Kern and Oscar Hammerstein. And next up, the great Jewish filmmaker Stanley Kubrick was born this date in 1928, died in 1999. Because he used the music of the Hungarian Jewish composer George Ligeti in three of his films, 2001 A Space Odyssey, The Shining, and Eyes Wide Shut, I'll mark his birthday with a Ligeti composition from the 2001 soundtrack, and I'll follow that with a piece composed by pianist Alexis Weissenberg, who was born this date in 1929.

And that was the pianist Alexis Weissenberg with playing one of his own compositions, Fugue. And before that, we heard George Ligeti's Lux Aeterna from the soundtrack of 2001, A Space Odyssey. And the Israeli singer-songwriter Rona Kenan turns 47 today. Let's listen to her.

Rona Kennan with a single off her debut from 2004, Mabul, Hebrew for flood. The Israeli composer Gilad Hochman turns 44. Here's his piece that was commissioned by the Park Avenue Synagogue in New York.

You're listening to Sunday Simcha. That was a piece by Birthday Boy Gilad Hochman, Sim Shalom, Grant Peace, from the Amidah for Shabbat, performed by the great cantor Ozzie Schwartz with the Park Avenue Synagogue Choir. And lastly, Hila Bronstein, Israeli singer and member of the German pop group Brosis, turns 43. We'll hear one of her solo, actually a live solo performance.

Nice song by Hila Bronstein. How Should We Go On? Performed live with on orchestral backing. Today is National Aunts and Uncles Day. To mark the occasion, here are a couple of Alan Sherman songs.

I sell a line of plastics, and I travel on the road, and I have a case of samples, which, believe me, is a load. Every night a strange cafe, a strange hotel, and then

Steiner and Stone, Moskowitz, Lubowitz, Aronson, Berens, Kleinman and Feynman and Friedman and Cohn, Smolowitz, Teitelbaum, Mandelbaum, Levin, Levinsky, Levine and Levi, Brunberger, Schlumberger, Minkus and Thinkus and Stein with an

And happy Aunts and Uncle Day to all you aunts and uncles out there. We heard Alan Sherman's Shake Hands with Your Uncle Max, followed by My Aunt Minnie. This week's Torah reading is Akev, the third parsha in the book of Deuteronomy. In this parsha, we read that we must love the stranger because we used to be strangers and because God loves the stranger. So to go along with this sedra, here are some songs by Jewish artists about strangers.

you very much, not even laughter. Like any dealer, he was watching for the card that is so high and wild, he'll never need to deal another. He was just some Joseph looking for a manger. He was just

his golden arm dispatching cards, but now it's rusted from the elbow to the finger. And he wants to trade the game he plays for shelter. Yes, he wants to trade the game he knows for shelter.

secret chart to get me to the heart of this or any other matter. Well, he talks like this, you don't know what he's after. When he speaks like this, you don't know what he's after.

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Hope you enjoyed that set of Stranger Songs in honor of this week's Torah reading, Akev, which we talk about how we must love the stranger. We started the set with Billy Joel's classic, The Stranger, from the album The Stranger, probably his best album. Then we heard Hello, Stranger, Marion Faithful, singing the song written by Doc Pomus from her album Strange Weather. And Marion may seem like the ultimate shiksa, daughter of a baroness, but her maternal grandmother was Jewish, which under Jewish law makes her mother Jewish, which makes Marion Jewish. And then we heard the very Jewish Bette Midler with her take on Strangers in the Night, kind of a disco take, a song co-written by Eddie Snyder. That was followed by Ezra Koenig's band, Vampire Weekend, with Stranger from Father of the Bride. We heard The National featuring Aaron and Bryce Dessner, Mistaken for Strangers, song co-written by the Dessner brothers. That was followed by Leonard Cohen's Stranger Song from The Songs of Leonard Cohen, his first album. And we finished up with Purple Mountains, David Berman's band after the demise of the Silver Jews. She's Making Friends, I'm Turning Stranger. It is 8 a.m. This is WMPG Gorham, Portland, Southern Maine Community Radio. Phone number here again is 780-4909. This Wednesday is the holiday of Tu B'Av, considered the Jewish analog of Valentine's Day. According to the Talmud, it's the greatest of all the festivals. In temple times, the maidens would dance in the vineyards, leading to courtship and weddings, and it's still considered a particularly auspicious day for weddings. So I'm going to devote the last quarter of my show to Jewish wedding songs. This is Ahava V'Achva.

Sorry, Paul. That just about does it for Sunday Simcha this week. Thanks so much for listening. Hope you enjoyed it. Next week, Barbara will be hosting, I believe, then Hillel. And please stay tuned for Roop's Grocery. We've been listening to songs about weddings because this Wednesday is the holiday of Tu B'Av, a very auspicious day for getting married. We started with the singer Yerachmiel with Ahava V'Achva, traditional blessing for the bride and groom. Then we heard The Wedding from Harmony the Musical, a musical written by Barry Manilow and Bruce Sussman. It came out in 2023. We heard the Hebrew version of I'm Getting Married in the Morning from the Israeli cast album of My Fair Lady, written, of course, by Alan J. Lerner and Frederick Lowe. That was followed by Laura Nero, Wedding Bell Blues, from her first album. Leslie Gore gave us her version of Chapel of Love, written by the great brill-building songwriting team of Ellie Greenwich and Jeff Barry, with an assist from Phil Spector, all of them Jewish. Then we heard Carly Simon, That's the Way I've Always Heard It Should Be, from her self-titled debut. Lou Reed gave us Here Comes the Bride, and Paul Simon, I Do It For Your Love. Going to close out with the Jewish wedding song, Trinkt L'chaim, written by Sylvia Neufeld from the movie Thoroughly Modern Millie, sung by, believe it or not, Julie Andrews, employing a very British Yiddish. Shavua Tov, have a great week.

Lachaim, sucht am Mazeltop, macht a Redel, was dreht sich von a Sof, und als misklick, na, wer da

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2: 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My name is Wynn, and welcome into Rupp's Grocery. 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And if you have one of those things that allows you to download apps, you can download our app. Just go to the Apple Store there. It'll be somewhere, WMPG's app. All right, well, if you're familiar with Rupp's Grocery, we got three aisles to go down. That means three separate sets of music. That's a half hour each, and let's get rolling.

0: Yeah, right, Don. That's Donald Coffey. I'm trying to find the CD right now, the record right now. It's not Donald, it's Dennis, for God's sakes.
1: Ah!
0: I made the mistake of relying on technology once again, and it never comes through for me. I think it recognizes that I'm a Luddite. And this Luddite is Wynn, and it's Rupp's Grocery, which is an old-time grocery store. You know, it's a small place in New Windsor, Maryland, and I named my show after it because there were three aisles in Rupp's Grocery, and I play you three sets of music, and each aisle, of course, is different, so each set of music is a little different. And Rupp's Grocery was fully analog. They never had a scanner because they went out of business probably before those ever came into play. Anyway, that was Dennis Coffey, and Dennis is it's quite the guitar player from Detroit, and that's the Dennis Coffey Trio with the song, and the song was Do Your Thang from Hair and Thangs. I'll send that out to Dog. Do Your Thang, Dog. All right, so that album came out. When did that album come out? I'm looking at the record right now, and it doesn't tell me when it came out, so I'm not sure exactly the date, but it's sometime in the 70s, and that's enough about that. Serge Gainsbourg, before that, from his album Histoire de Melodie Nelson, we heard Un Melodie. Calvin Keyes from an album called Proceed with Caution with the song Renaissance. And Calvin Keyes is a great guitar player. He played with lots of the people. One of the big things he did was play with Ray Charles's big band. And he also played with quite a bit of the great organ player, jazz organ players, Jimmy McGriff. And who else did he? Lonnie Smith and others. So that's from 1974, and that was released on Black Jazz Records. And those Black Jazz Records were re-released right around the time of the pandemic, I think, maybe a little earlier or just after. And I think Real Gone Records is the got that going again. So look for those records in your record store on the Black Jazz Record label. Mary Halverson and Ambrose Akinmusure from their duet album called Slow Mo Neon Luminate Hoverings. We heard Tangled Pretty. And we started off with Kenny Burrell from an album from 1971 on the CTI label. The album is called God Bless the Child. And we heard the title track, Ron Carter on bass, Billy Cobham on drums. All right, so that's the first aisle. And I didn't butcher things too much there other than getting let down by technology once again. I got a little notebook here that I keep, you know, and I just should refer. I think I say this pretty much weekly. So I'm sorry. I repeat myself when I get distressed. I repeat myself. Never mind. 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You're tuned to WMPG Gorham, Portland. It's Rupp's Grocery. I'm here until 10 o'clock, so keep it locked in here. And I'm here every other week, and I share this slot with Jolene, who does Spinning Through Time, on the other Sundays. So that's all that is. There's nothing more to say about it. You know, I try to beat my brain and think, what else could I add? And you know what? There's not much more to add. So I'm not going to add anything other than let's get back to the music, which I think is best for all of us.

0: back, WMPG. It's the Roop's Grocery. My name is Wynn, and I've been here since 8:30. I got another half an hour left, and you just heard Bembea Jazz National from the album Xylophone Years. Or the, it's also, what is it? Looking Now, See Him Change It. Yes, the Xylophone Years. And it is a two-disc set that I have. It's hits and rare recordings. King Sunny a Day from the Best of Classic Years with Afal Bowan. That came out in 2005. And Ernest Ranglin from In Search of the Lost Rhythm with Pili Pili, Tyshawn Shorey. Tyshawn Shorey from Oblique, we heard 40. And new stuff, well, not new stuff, stuff that came out in 2024 from Emmanuel Wilkins. It's a really good album. It's on Blue Note Records. And you know what? It got cut off there. So now I'm turning once again to my trusty notebook, which tells me that the album is actually called Blues Blood, and it came out in 2024 on Blue Note, or the song Motion. All right, is that it? That's it. I think I got that all. That was good. That wasn't too tragic in its delivery. A Jane's Walk is a global festival of free, volunteer-led walking conversations inspired by community activist Jane Jacobs. Jane's Walks combine the simple act of exploring a place with personal observations, local history, and civic engagement. You can learn more at janeswalkme.org. All right, so that's it. There you go. I've got it all together, enough for one more aisle of Roop's Grocery. It's Wynn, and I'm here till 10. And Rock Lobster comes in next, and you won't hear from me anymore, so if you want to check the playlist, you can go to Spinatron. It's usually mostly right. Sometimes it makes some mistakes, which then makes me make mistakes, which then makes me a little edgy, if you haven't noticed. Anyway, check it out, and look forward to seeing you in a couple of weeks. Make sure you stay. Make sure you tune in next week when Spinning Through Time or Spinning Through Year. Wait a second. I always do this. This is a terrible thing. Gosh. It's Spinning Through Time. I don't know why I want to say years. I guess because years make up time. So anyway, Spinning Through Time with Jolene. Sorry, Jolene. I'm a moron. What can I say? All right, we'll get to the last set, which will be completely different from the previous two. And we'll do that right after I think this.
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0: You're listening to WMPG 90.9, radio from the University of Southern Maine and Portland Gorham. My name is Dylan. This is Rock Lobster. You just heard... Sorry, while you're walking away. You're spinning through time, right?
1: That was Joey Ramone.
0: Joey Ramone? That was spinning through time, right?
1: What's that?
0: You were spinning through time, though, right?
1: No, I was Roop's Grocery.
0: Roop's Grocery, guys. Make sure to tune in every other week right before me. That was awesome. Today, I have a pretty special show. Today is Maine Open Farm Day. So I've got a bunch of callers calling in from local farms, which should be a lot of fun. Right now, I'm just going to play some music in the background and get through some promos and underwriters here. So first of all, WMPG is supported by Little Chair Printing, a screen printing business printing t-shirts, tote bags, and more. 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All right. So first of all, this is St. Tropez by Dusty Trails playing in the background here. The first farm I have calling in today, which should be in a couple of minutes, is Yellowbird Love Farms. They are a farm from a little bit up north in Maine. They do something really interesting, which is they grow mushrooms. So, and I've done something a little bit fun and interesting today. Normally as a reporter, you'd want to know as much information as possible, but I'm really looking forward to just kind of learning about these farms from the people themselves. So I kind of did, you know, as much research or as little research as I could while still, you know, having the gist of what I'm putting on the air. And I'm really excited to learn about these farms. So let's see. I actually have my list here. First up is Yellowbird Love Farms. That's the mushroom farm. And then I believe it is Greatest Alpacas. Let me check that to make sure. Greatest Alpacas. That's an alpaca farm. Up north, we have the Maine State Society for the Protection of Animals at 1035. That is a horse sanctuary and farm. I'm forgetting. I think it's maybe in Standish, but I'll have to check in with Peg. That's who I'm going to be talking to. Next up, VersaColor Textiles. That is a sort of textiles, wool, colored wool, all that stuff. Should be fun. And then Shy Beaver Trout, which I'm excited about. I'm work there, sort of. I'm an intern, sort of, there. But I spend a lot of time there, do a lot of work. It's the only trout farm in New England to do three types of trout, which are rainbow, brown, and brook trout. So I'm going to be chatting with Andy for a little bit. There's the phone now, so I'm just going to pick that up and play the music for a bit.

0: All right. Hi, guys. Can you hear me? Hello.
1: Can you hear us?
0: Ah, yes. Hi. There we go. Perfect. All right. Awesome. How are you guys doing today?
1: We are doing wonderful. How are you guys doing there?
0: Good. Remind me one more time, just for air. What's your names and where are you from?
1: We are Christina and Mike Allen, and we are from West Baldwin, Maine, and our farm is Yellowbird Love Farms.
0: Awesome. Well, first of all, thank you again for calling in. I think this will be cool. It's a great opportunity. I was really interested in honestly, you guys' farm in particular, because, correct me if I'm wrong, but you guys do like a mushroom sort of thing. Am I right? Do you want to talk a little bit about what the farm does and what you do there?
1: Yeah, so I'll just give you kind of today's schedule. How's that sound?
0: Yeah, that'd be awesome.
1: Yeah, so at 11 o'clock, we're going to do just a kind of a walk around the farm, and we'll be sharing how we've been repairing the soils here and the different techniques and resources we've been using. And then at 1 o'clock, Mike is going to be teaching the technique of mushrooms in the gardens and the importance of mycelium. Wow. And then at 2, I'm going to be sharing about some of the herbs we grow here on the farm and how we've been and you know, how I've been using them. And then separate from Open Farm Day, we're going to be teaching a small mushroom growing class. It's just kind of a pop-up class. It's different from our typical class. And that is going to be from 3 to 6. And people can reach out to us about more information about that. Or, you know, check out our Instagram or our Facebook page.
0: That sounds super cool. Like a lot of festivities, honestly, shall we say. Is that like what does a typical day look like for you?
1: Well, we both work full time and part time. Okay. So I'm part time. So a typical day for me looks like I, you know, do some watering, do some weeding. And then I might go into work later, or I might have that day off. And then Mike's a full-time carpenter, and he builds banjos. And so on the weekends, really, we've been, you know, just working and repairing what we can outside. And then in the winter, we work inside our home. Our home used to be the old schoolhouse about 130, 40 years ago.
0: Wow.
1: So we've been repairing and working on, you know, kind of making it more homey. So that's what we've been doing for the past, 10, 12 years?
0: Wow.
1: Yeah.
0: So this farm has been, like, in the running for 12 years? Or just that's when you moved here?
1: So I met Mike in the end of 2015. He had bought the house in 2013. When I met him, he had a hugel bed and a couple of apple trees, and the rest of the land here was just flat, and it had been overused. I knew the owners way back in the day. They were part of the church that I grew up going to, and they overworked the back garden area, and they, you know, back in the day, they were using the Miracle-Gro and all those things, and it really just kind of killed the soil. So we've been using a lot of horticulture techniques and permaculture to help repair the soils, and just really grabbing whatever resources around us that we could for free. It's amazing what you can do with that. You don't need, like, a lot of, like, money per se. You just need, you know, resources.
2: And labor.
1: And labor, yes.
0: Of course, labor. So did you have, like, a background in botany at all? Or is this sort of how you came to found out about mycelium and these sort of practices?
1: We did not have a background in that. We have hobbies and interest, and that's kind of where it led us. We've done some workshops around, and just, you know, our own research has brought us really where we are now.
0: That's awesome. That's what I like to see. I mean, I know I mentioned in the email that, and I've mentioned earlier in the show that I do work on Shy Beaver Trout Farm up in Hollis, which is a similar deal. Like, the guy, Andy, who is the owner, comes from France. He used to do Olympic basketball, and he used to be in, like, accounting or something, and now he raises fish. So it's such a main thing, sort of, I think, to see people embracing that.
1: Yeah, it's wonderful. I mean, we use, so you're doing fish, and then we also have used, like, at Fedco, we've ordered the fish and kelp, what is it called?
2: Emulsion.
1: To help, you know, with the soil. So, but otherwise, that's kind of the only outside source that we've used. Besides, we have bought compost, like, twice in the past 10 years. 11 years.
0: So like once every 5 years.
1: Yeah. But mainly we've been using a lot of wood chips. This year we did get a little more compost and some loam. And we had a whole pile of wood chips. And, you know, we have different piles around the house, around the farm here that you'll, when people come and see, they'll be like, why is this pile here? And it's actually, preparing for beds or other resources or other, you know, creations that we're working on.
2: The wood chips is where the mycelium comes in. We tend to try to inoculate the wood chips with various mushrooms and stuff, mushroom mycelium, and that really helps break them down and make them become more usable in the soil for plants and creates a more healthy soil. And the bonus is we often get random pop-up mushrooms from them that are edible.
0: That's so cool.
2: Yeah, that kind of all fell into place after me getting into, like, the hobby of growing mushrooms and stuff.
0: Interesting. Could you talk a little bit more about the process of inoculation?
2: Yeah, so it's... there's a few different ways. If it's just if someone casually getting into it, the best way is generally someone will buy a liquid culture from a source, something like North Spore, or an already inoculated sawdust spawn from, you know, there's places like North Spore. There's a number of places now. And most of the time you can just take that inoculated sawdust spawn and mix it into your wood chips and straw in your garden bed, and the mycelium will take over and do its thing there, and it creates a more healthy soil in the long run. And then again, the plus of having mushrooms pop up in your garden that are edible.
0: Wow, that's honestly so cool. Like, I need to, like, get into that or something at some point, because that's kind of awesome. Unfortunately, that's basically all the time we have. I know that's a quick call, but I really appreciate hearing your voices on air and hearing, you know, what you're doing for the day and what you guys do in general. I think it's awesome. So thank you so much.
2: Well, thank you.
1: Absolutely, yes. Yeah.
0: Have a great day, and make sure to check out Yellowbird Love Farms, everybody.
1: Take care.
0: Bye.
1: Bye-bye.
0: Alrighty. So we're going to move on to just a couple of promos, and then we're going to move on to our next caller, which is Greatest Alpacas. All right.
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0: Okay, we're just going to listen to some tunes while we wait for our next caller here. This is Miss You by Kitty Ray, and our next caller will be Greatest Alpaca, so make sure to stay tuned for that. Thank you so much.

0: Hey, it's Mr. Pence from Radio Junk Drawer. I'm so pleased that my listeners now have a chance to tune in every Wednesday at 4 to hear One Dynamic System Radio.
1: That's right. This is Justin, and I'm back for the summer. From Bjork to Røyksopp, we're headed north, and we're going to get cold.
0: And then after a summer holiday, Radio Junk Drawer will return at the start of October, only on WMPG, radio from the University of Southern Maine.
1: All righty. Can you hear me on there?
2: I can.
1: All right, perfect. How are you doing today?
2: I'm very well, thank you.
1: Good. Thank you so much for calling in. This is Greatest Alpacas, just for the listeners. Do you want to start off talking a little bit about what the farm does and what you do there?
2: We raise at the farm here. We breed llamas and alpacas, as well as draft horses. My wife has a wonderful store that offers alpaca wear, mittens, as far as toys for kids. We have sweaters, vests. It's a really, really nice little store. We love having kids come with their grandparents or parents to be able to pet the animals. We have 25 llamas and alpacas on the farm. We have some that are bred now. We'll be having babies here in the next couple of weeks. We should have 7 to 10 babies land on the ground, I think, within the next 3 weeks. We offer farm tours where you get to have the kids pet miniature cows. We have miniature zebus. We have fainting goats. We have draft horses as well, a nice little pony. And, of course, the kids can walk the llamas and alpacas through obstacle courses. We spend a lot of time kind of focused on the children because I think it's important for the kids to have an opportunity to be hands-on on a farm so they can understand really how a farm works. Ours is a working llama alpaca farm. We do share our animals. We do have raw fiber here on the farm at all times. And it's be a nice experience for adults as well as children.
1: I like that sort of position of community outreach. You know, kind of building off of that, what is it that you guys have lined up for festivities today?
2: Well, today we have an obstacle course lined up for kids to be able, and adults, to be able to walk a llama or an alpaca. We do have educational pamphlets out so we can teach the kids and parents about, you know, the process of the wool from start to finish, the carding process, the spinning process. And we also have, we offer tours as well for groups to come in. We have often, we are reached out by older groups that come on buses and they'll come in and the older people will have a chance to, you know, pat the alpaca sometimes, be able to touch a llama. They're kind of a standoffish animal, but, you know, once they get used to you, they'll come up to you. I want everybody to understand the myth of a llama and alpaca that they spit does not happen very often. They get a bad reputation for that. We've owned the farm for many, many years. I've only been spit on just one time in all the years that we've owned the farm.
1: Wow. So you heard it here first, everybody. This is a myth.
2: It truly is. It truly is.
1: So
2: they don't want to spit. It's pretty nasty when they do, and they really do not want to do it.
1: No. Yeah. I mean, I imagine it's like a defense mechanism. They're not exactly looking to be doing it all the time.
2: No, exactly right. Exactly right.
1: So you said you've owned the farm for a number of years. How long have you been doing this? And did you start it up yourself?
2: Well, we did. We've been farming our whole lives. My wife has especially. We started out as a draft horse farm, and then we took an interest in buying a couple of alpacas because of a friend of ours, and the next thing we knew, we had, I don't know, close to 30 llamas and alpacas here on the farm. We breed regularly, and again, it's a hobby farm. We built a brand-new facility, a new barn. It has a big store upstairs that, you know, people can have an opportunity to really see things.
1: That's awesome. I was wondering a bit about, like, your day to day? Like, what is it that you sort of get done? What does your labor forces look like?
2: Well, we have a couple of young kids that work here on the farm. You know, farm workers work every day, cleaning up after animals, of course, feeding and watering nonstop. Our farm is automated. We have automatic waterers throughout all of our pastures. But again, it's an ongoing process. And, you know, llamas and alpacas are quite easy to care for. They eat hay and nonstop. They get grain first thing in the morning and then at night. They stay in a paddock, all the females in one paddock, and then the males, of course, separated in other paddocks. And as far as the draft horses are concerned, again, pretty simple. You know, they're on hay every day, and in their pastures, we work hard to keep cleaned up after them, but we have a pretty big place, and it's, you know, it's a lot of work.
1: It sounds like a lot of work. I mean, how many acres is that?
2: Our immediate farm is 10 acres, and then we have surrounding over 250 acres around the backside. But all of our paddocks are within the 10 acres.
1: Holy crap. It's crazy stuff. That is unfortunately about all the time we have. I want to say thank you so much for calling in. This is super interesting. Everybody make sure to head on over to Greatest Alpacas because it sounds like a lot of fun. I love the sort of community orientation you have. It's been great talking to you. So.
2: Thank you. We do have everything out on display today, as well as we have donuts, coffee, water, everything available for people to come and experience the llamas and alpacas. Thank you for
1: awesome.
2: Your time.
1: Yeah, thank you so much. Have a good rest of your day. Thank you.
2: Yeah, bye-bye.
1: All right. We're going to listen to a little bit of Sade while we wait for our next caller. This is Lover's Rock.

0: Alrighty, Peg, can you hear me? Try that one more time. Can you hear me?
1: I can hear you. Can you hear me?
0: Yes, I can. There we go. All right, perfect. Great. How are you doing?
1: Great.
0: Awesome. Do you want to just say for the listeners on air where it is you're coming from and who you are?
1: Are we on the air, Dylan?
0: Yes, we are.
1: Okay, great. Good thing I didn't say anything off color. So my name is Peggy Kaiser, and I'm calling in from the Maine State Society for the Protection of Animals, which is the horse rescue farm up in Windham on the River Road.
0: Awesome. And what exactly is it you do?
1: Here at the farm, we rescue horses that are either seized by law enforcement or surrendered to law enforcement surrendered directly to us. And we welcome them into the farm. Many of them are in incredibly poor health. And our mission here is to rehabilitate them and get them back to optimum health and then hopefully work hard to find a forever home for them. So we also adopt horses out once they're ready to go.
0: Very interesting. So your process is rehabilitating them. What does that look like with a horse?
1: Great question. So horses, like us, you know, horses, when they're getting good care, need routine care. So they need visits from the vet. They need dental work, believe it or not, on a regular basis, and they need hoof care on a regular basis. Horses have there are a lot of little bones and all kinds of things in that hoof that can, if it's not attended to and paid attention to, anything shifting down there can cause really big problems for horses. So horses that come to us who have been neglected, those are the areas that, you know, we see a lot of issues with their teeth. They're unable to chew, and if they can't really chew efficiently, then even if there is food there, they're not able to get the necessary nutrition from that food. If they come in with hooves that have been neglected, sometimes you see photos of horses where their hooves have continued to sort of grow and almost grow forward and curl up, almost like a elf boot, to, you know, if you can picture that, which is just unbearably uncomfortable and painful for the horse. So that kind of thing, we see a lot of that. We also see horses that have internal, you know, parasites and worms and external lice and, you know, something called rain rot, which is just their coat has sort of lost some of the hair and there's a bit of an infection on the coat. So these are all, those are just some of the bigger, broader things. Each horse obviously has its own medical challenges. So when a horse arrives here, within about 24 hours after it arrives, one of our vets comes to give the horse an intake exam, which is really a thorough nose-to-tail look over. They will draw blood, look at the feet, look at the teeth, you know, do everything that they can do to really begin to get a baseline assessment of the horse. And that intake exam informs really the rehabilitation of the horse going forward. So every horse is on an individual refeeding program. We have big charts in our feed rooms with kind of like the menu for each horse, because different horses get different supplements based on what they need, different grains. Horses that are emaciated and starving, we can't just, you know, basically flood them with food because their body can't handle it. So the refeeding process is really, really careful and slow and strategic. They are able to have as much hay as they can handle. So fresh hay and fresh water is the first thing that they are, you know, greeted with when they're here. And for many of them, that hasn't been something they're familiar with. So after they've been here a little bit, we begin to introduce grain and you know, specific to their needs. And then it can be, you know, for some horses, it's as fundamental as beefing up and adding some weight back and some muscle tone. But for many horses, they're chronic. There are, you know, underlying chronic issues that have to be addressed and perhaps with either supplements or medication or that sort of thing.
0: Okay, wow. That's quite the process. And I, of course, it is, you know, individualistic for each horse. But is there like a typical age of horse that you usually get, or is it all across the board?
1: It's really all across the board. That's a great question. We do get a lot of older horses, but we have horses in here that are, you know, come in as, we had a six-month-old last year that came in with his mom. We had a six-month-old donkey that came in with his mom around Thanksgiving. So we get really all ages. And in fact, one of the donkeys that came in at Thanksgiving, there were five donkeys that came together. They had been all together, and there were two intact males with three females. So one of those female donkeys was pregnant, and she actually gave birth to her donkey here at the farm on Patriots Day. So that's probably about as young as you can get when you have a baby born at the farm. And he is just, he's actually a little bit of a movie star. People have heard about him. His name is Pepper Jack. And he's adorable, and they've come to visit him quite a bit. So he's a little bit of a celebrity. But we have horses. We have a horse that's actually been here for about 15 years. He, about, you know, 10, 15 years ago, there was much less emphasis on adopting horses out. That has changed dramatically in the last 10 years or so. So we really work hard to rehabilitate these horses and then match them with an appropriate adopter. And by appropriate, I mean if a horse needs a tremendous amount of training, we wouldn't want to adopt that to someone who's a beginner handler. We would want somebody who's very experienced with horses to adopt a horse that needs a good deal of training. So, you know, we work hard to make the matches be a good match because we want to set everybody up for success. But this older horse was sort of here when there was less emphasis on adopting, and he never got adopted. His name is Willie, and he's been here for, oh gosh, at least 15 years and maybe longer. He's about 34 years old, and he's happy as a clam, and he's probably not going to be adopted, although one never knows. We just adopted two senior Belgian draft mares, big, beautiful mares that were both old, and we thought, well, they'll just live out their days with us. But in fact, we had a farm and a family who had adopted from us before, and they brought those two Belgian mares home to their farm and have begun to use them in their equine therapy program. So that was sort of like a new chapter for those girls, which has been so exciting and wonderful to watch.
0: That's awesome. Based on that, I have two questions. One of them is much simpler, so you're going to have to forgive my ignorance. But how long do horses live?
1: Great question. You know, a good long life for a horse is into its 30s. Some of the smaller horses and donkeys actually live longer. Donkeys, I believe, can go well into their 40s. And that is part of, indirectly, a little bit why horses may end up in a shelter. Because if you adopt a dog or a cat, it's probably a 10, 12, 14-year commitment, which is a little more doable. If you purchase or adopt a horse that's young, it could be 20 or 30 years. And so, and the other contributing factor to that is horses are very expensive to keep. And I think sometimes folks don't necessarily, you know, see that at the outset and get in a little bit over their head. So anyway, we have horses in their late 20s and 30s here, absolutely, doing really well, living lovely lives. The one of the drafts that I just told you about that was adopted was 32 or 33, I think, and she has just looked younger and younger each year. We're all wondering what her secret was. But wow. So they can live, you know, healthy and productive lives with good care in well into their 30s.
0: Wow, that's honestly incredible. I never even realized. My other question was, is there, like, when you, like, not adopt, but, like, give away, I guess, adopt to people, horses, is there, yeah, like, an organization that you're working with, or is it mostly, like, private?
1: So we, I'm not sure, I want to, if I don't answer your question, you tell me. But we adopt the horses right from our farm. So we actually have a staff member, several staff members that work with folks who are interested. People who are interested in adopting can go to our website. They can see the horses that are available for adoption. And then the process begins by somebody submitting an application, which they can do right through our website. And we're really, as I said, it's very important to us that it be a good match. So a lot of our horses are what we call companion horses. So they're not going to be horses that people would necessarily ride. And that's okay. A lot of folks come looking for companion horses. So based on what someone's looking for, you know, I want a pony that my kids can ride, or I want a horse that I can walk and trot out on the trails, or I want a companion horse for my horse because another horse just passed away. There's all different kinds of, you know, inquiries that we might get. So based on that initial application, we would then talk with the applicant and sort of say, well, we have this horse that might work for you, or this horse, or whatever. And then the applicant comes to the farm, and we do what we call a meet and greet. And they literally bring the horse into our indoor arena along with the potential adopter, and they get a little hands-on, and they get to groom and sort of get to know the horse and see the horse in person. And that's an important part of the process, because we really want to see that there's a good connection there, and that this you know, adoption makes sense in terms of everyone's experience and what the horse needs and so forth. And then if that goes well, we actually visit where the horse will be kept, whether it's someone's backyard or if they're boarding it at a boarding facility, we'll go take a look at that boarding facility just to make sure, you know, good fencing, clean, fresh water, that type of thing. We never want these horses to fall through the cracks again. So we really invest a great deal of time in the adoption process. And then if that all goes well and it moves forward, the adoption is complete and the adopter either picks up the horse from us or we will deliver the horse to the location. When we adopt, this is a really important and point of pride for us. When we adopt the horses out, we stay on the contract with the adopter. So it's not a sale. We do not sell the horses. We ask for a donation, but we don't sell the horses. And we stay on the contract for a number of reasons, one of which is, if no questions asked, if that adopter cannot keep the horse, whether there's a medical diagnosis or divorce or change in circumstance of anything, of any, you know, measure, the horse comes back to us. And that way we know once a horse is here, it stays really in the MSSPA family. And the other thing is we visit our adopted horses and their adopters once a year. So that's over 100 site visits. We call them post-adoption site visits.
0: Wow.
1: And we go out across the state. If we can't get there, we have a horse in Florida, we have a horse in Texas. We do those visits virtually. And just check in, how's everything going? We get eyeballs on the horse, we connect with the owner. And that way, you know, we really know that the horses are doing well and thriving in their new home. And it really sort of extends the MSSPA family, because our adopters and our adoptive horses always are part of the family. So that's part of the process. And, you know, Dylan, a really interesting fact that I learned when I started working here was that the average horse changes hands 7 times in its lifetime.
0: 7 times?
1: So
0: wow. What a fact.
1: 7 times. And that was really interesting to me, because, I think that can happen with a dog or a cat maybe changing hands once or twice. But with horses, and I think the way to explain it is, as folks kind of, if they say, buy a pony for their little kiddo, and their little kiddo grows up and they don't need that pony anymore, so they may sell the pony and they may buy a horse. And that little kiddo then decides, well, I want to do some jumping. I want to go to a horse show and do some jumping, and that horse isn't a jumper. So they might sell that horse and get another horse that's a jumper. So the over the course of a lifetime, which the opportunity for that horse to be sold is pretty high. And so the possibility of it being sold into the wrong hands is up there. And so that's why we really take pride in our adoption process. We want to know how that horse is doing, and we want to know that it's doing well with the adopter, and just stay in touch for the lifetime of the horse.
0: Wow. That was you're a natural. Let me just say, you're a natural radio. That was a great answer. Unfortunately, we're just about out of time, but I want to say thank you
1: so much
0: because that was great. That was awesome. I appreciate your time.
1: Of course. And we're part of Open Farm Day today. So
0: yes.
1: The MSSBA is open till 2:00.
0: Check them out.
1: If anybody's out and about, check it out. The horses would love to meet you.
0: Awesome. Thank you so much. I appreciate it again.
1: You're welcome, Dylan. Thank you for inviting me on. I appreciate it.
0: Yeah. Have a good rest of your day.
1: You too. Take care. Bye-bye.
0: Bye. Okay, I think we're going to have our next caller in just a second here, so I'm going to play a little bit of music. This is Fruta e Verdura by White Armor and Good, and we'll get that next caller going.

0: Can you hear me?
1: Yes.
0: Perfect. So this is Versicolor Farms. Do you want to give a little introduction of yourself and the farms?
1: Sure. My name is Jude Shang, and our farm is actually about 2 acres in South China. And in addition to growing a lot of our food, there's just two of us, I also grow dye plants and forage them because I have been doing natural dyeing for about 50 years.
0: Wow.
1: So I'm just enjoying a beautiful day out here on my deck, and I have a dye pot cooking right now.
0: That sounds absolutely beautiful, I'm going to be honest with you. What are you guys getting up to for the, I guess, festivities of Open Farm Day?
1: Well, it's pretty quiet. We're a very small place. I don't have any cute little fuzzy animals, although we have some ducks that are two weeks old.
0: Wow.
1: So I'm just prepared if anyone would like to stop by and do a little dyeing, walk around looking at the dye garden, other gardens, and just enjoying this beautiful weather.
0: Yeah, well, I mean, that sounds just amazing. I mean, I feel like anyone in their right mind would absolutely love to do that right now. You said, I mean, you have a lot of background in working with dyes. How did that come to be? Like, do you want to talk about the history of that a little bit?
1: Well, for myself, I think I was always intrigued by that. I was born knitting. I'm originally from Naples. And as time went on, I got into a little weaving and sewing, a bit of spinning, that sort of thing. Eventually, I was able to raise some sheep. We had about 30 some years ago. And when I retired and moved back to Maine, I discovered that there's a lot more people raising sheep, alpaca, Angora goats, Angora rabbits, also hemp and linen, flax for making linen. So I don't have to do that. I don't have a lot of space here. So I grow and dye fibers. I especially enjoy sourcing wool and other fibers from my farmer friends here in the central Maine area and then dyeing them with plants that I can grow or forage here.
0: That's awesome. I love how you were sort of able to adapt to the circumstances because, of course, Maine is sort of farmer land. Do you, like, of course you said your farm is pretty small. Is this like a main gig for you or is it a little more on the side?
1: Well, I'm retired, so I guess it would be the main gig. But I had spent some time working for the University of Connecticut Master Gardener Program in the Extension Department, and I was teaching botany and some other related topics, and I was able to do some demonstrations on using plants as dyes, and that really got me going. So for the last 20 years, I've been teaching introduction workshops to natural dyeing and giving talks or demos, sometimes writing little articles, that sort of thing, and just continue to learn about it. It's an ancient art, like many, and there's a lot to learn.
0: Wow, I mean, that sounds incredible. I've taken a botany class myself, and I've never really gotten into that, which I kind of wish I had. Could you talk a little bit more about, like, what plants do you grow and what is the process of converting them into dyes?
1: Okay. There are about, I'd say, 15, 16 plants that I can grow here in my garden. I tend to go with my favorites and the ones that just seem to like my area better. But some of the very easy ones to grow and use all produce yellow colors. It's just of the millions of plants out in the world, there's maybe a few hundred that do nice dye.
0: Wow.
1: And most of those are yellow. So if you don't like yellow, this is not something you want to get into. But I grow a lot of marigolds and yellow cosmos and Dyer's coreopsis, which is in the just a specific species of coreopsis.

0: make that connection between plants that you see every day on the ground. What do you do with all this yellow dye that you end up making?
1: Well, for most of these plants, I'm just using the flowers, in some cases the leaves, and it's kind of making soup. Just chop them up, throw them in a pot, and simmer them, and the dye leaches out. And while that's going on, I prepare the various fabrics. I might use cotton or silk or wool or llama. And that requires a little chemistry because they need to have a bath in what's called a mordant. It's a metal salt, a chemical that makes sure that the dye color will adhere permanently. And 6,000-year-old fibers have been found in the world that are still good. So a little preparation, and then I can strain out all the flowers and pop in the yarns or fabrics and let them cook for a little while, and voila, we have color.
0: Wow. It sounds, well, not simple, but almost in the way you put it, almost simple.
1: yeah, it's sort of like cooking, and I like to think of the fact that for thousands of years, people figured this all out, and only in recent couple hundred years do we really realize this is serious chemistry, but you don't have to know that to do it.
0: Yeah, that's the interesting part. Like, you know, they didn't call it chemistry back in the day. What does your day-to-day sort of look like while you're working here? I know you're retired, so hopefully not much, but...
1: Gardening. We have a good-sized vegetable garden. My husband, Jim, only grows things he can eat. And we focus on things that we can't readily get here. He was born in Shanghai, China, and grew up in New York. And out here in central Maine, we yeah. can't get some of the things he'd like. So we grow an assortment of Chinese greens. We grow the gigantic daikon radishes.
0: Oh, wow.
1: We
0: cool.
1: grow a squash called winter melon that looks about the size of a volleyball, and it's pale green and makes a nice soup because it's one of these things that soaks up all the other flavors. And just everyday plants like tomatoes and squashes and beans for us. And then we share all our extras to the China Food Pantry, which is also gratifying.
0: Oh, nice. So do you sell any of your, like, produce at all?
1: No, we don't really grow enough to do that, and we've decided that as retired people, doing it our level, what we need and some extras to share with neighbors and other folks is enough.
0: yeah.
1: It's tempting. We don't have a lot of space. If we were maybe younger, more ambitious, we could maybe... have maybe an acre and a half, but no, we'll let other people do that, and we'll buy their produce.
0: I like that. I mean, I'm sure you guys could secure a good market, you know, growing what you grow. But I also agree, like, you know, why do more than you have to if you don't have
1: right.
0: to?
1: We need time to do other things. Jim loves to fish. He builds Greenland kayaks, and he's built canoes, so we go out on some of the local ponds, and I paddle, and he catches a fish, and even better, he cleans them and he cooks them.
0: Wow, so you can have a
1: really
0: whole good
1: deal.
0: Meal.
1: Oh, yeah.
0: Wow, that sounds honestly amazing. It sounds like you got a little, like, slice of heaven up there.
1: I think so. We just landed in China when we were ready to move back to Maine, and I kind of drew a little box between the Kennebec and the Penobscot and south of 202 and north of 17, and here we are.
0: Wow. Awesome stuff. Unfortunately, that's pretty much all the time we have, but thank you so much for calling in. I mean, that was lovely, super informative. It seems great what you guys have going on up there. If anyone's in the area, come stop by, perhaps. But thank you
1: right.
0: so much.
1: Thank you, Dylan. Have a good day.
0: Yeah, you too. It was great talking to you.
1: Bye-bye.
0: Bye. All right. We're going to wait for our next caller here, which is...

going to be Shy Beaver Trout, my business, my home. That should be at 11:05. So we're going to listen to Never/More by Takako Minikawa.

For anyone just tuning in, this is WMPG. My name is Dylan. I'm doing what would normally be Rock Lobster from 10 to 11:30 a.m. Today is Open Farms Day in Maine, so I'm doing a couple of interviews with about five farms from the area. The next one up, and actually the final one, is going to be Shy Beaver Trout, so make sure to stay tuned in for that.

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Hey, Brother John here. 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

0: than...
1: So I'm doing the radio. I'm on the back on the radio.
2: All right. Can you hear me?
1: Yes.
2: Hi.
1: I can hear you.
2: Cool. Perfect. All right. So I'm here with Andy from Shy Beaver Trout. You know, it's open farm day. So we're going to talk a little bit about what we have going on. Do you want to talk a little bit about like the festivities we have planned or you have planned?
1: Yeah, sure. Thanks for having me, Dylan. Yeah. Well, we are super excited here in Hollis at our Shy Beaver Trout hatchery. We are participating for the first time in the open main open farm day. So we're open today from 10 to 3. Good crowd already. We're pretty happy, and it's super exciting for us because we took over the farm 5 years ago now, but it's the first time we are able to open it to the public. So it's and even like if you look a little further back, it's I think the first time in probably 40 years that the hatchery has been open to the public. So we're pretty excited to have the doors open and have people walk around and see the fish in our tanks, in our raceways, and whatnot.
2: That's pretty awesome. Ari, you said a pretty good crowd. How many people are there?
1: I think we've already probably had 50 people coming by in the first hour. So.
2: Really?
1: Yeah.
2: Wow.
1: Yeah.
2: That's pretty
1: crazy. There's pretty exciting to see. I think some people are local but never heard about this trout hatchery. It's kind of weird, tucked away. And you've been here and you've helped us this year and you know how beautiful it is. But yet, you know, since it was closed to the public, like it kind of fell out of favor. So everybody is amazed by the place.
2: Yeah. I bet it really is tucked away, and it's very obviously unique for Maine and even New England. So, you know, you suddenly realize like, wow, there's this like crazy, beautiful, unique place that is like down the road from me. I'd go there.
1: Yeah. So, we have our little farm stand and we have our gear we're selling and we will even have some smoked trout and some raw trout. So we're starting to, develop that little, agro-tourism part of our business. And, but mostly, you know, I think it's exciting for us to be able to, you know, provide a way for people to spend, a day in a nice environment.
2: No, absolutely. I mean, of course this is radio, so you know, we can't show anything, but if listeners could imagine, it's like this big pond, open area with the fish lined up along the side, I guess you could say, birds flying everywhere, like insects, I don't know, very beautiful place. So it's awesome that so many people are getting to experience it.
1: Yeah, and it's a good day for it. The weather's perfect. So, you know, on those good days when you catch the right moment, you know how clear the water is. Mm. And just staying there and seeing the fish swim in the raceway, like those pristine Maine waters, you know, like it's really cool. And it's good. We see a lot of people, families, you know, like kids coming, a lot of questions, so... We're very excited.
2: That's awesome. How often have you been doing tours?
1: Well, I've done some, friends and family tours, but it's definitely the first time we have so many people. So we've already given like 5 tours, I think, within the first hour.
2: Wow,
1: and,
2: that's crazy.
1: Yeah, it is good. You know, people have a ton of questions, and it's just so out of the ordinary that there's not a lot of things people know about hatcheries, so lots of questions.
2: It's funny, just the other day, or Friday, I guess, we were talking, and like you said, if a lot of people show up, we might do tours every half hour and not, you know, every hour, but now it's like every 10 minutes, basically.
1: Yeah, exactly, so it's interesting to do that, but the I like that we have, you know, the hatch house. I like to give the tour of the hatch house in particular because that's, you know, where we start with the eggs and we start, and then we have the frying. So it's pretty specific, pretty technical. And then after that, I can let the people go on a kind of self-guided tour on the raceway. And then they also, we open up the, you know, path up towards the spring. So it's kind of a little nature walk. There's some blueberries. There's a lot of blueberries this year, so it's pretty good.
2: Wow. I mean, that's amazing. I just, you know, for any listeners who happen not to know, we did have Andy on Blunt, which is on Thursdays from 5 to 7. Wait, what am I saying? No, I have that right. Sorry. But, and we talked a little bit about the farm, but do you want to sort of give another rundown of, you know, what as far as what we have makes Shy Beaver so special, and what do we do on the farm?
1: Yeah, so we are a kind of a low density farm, fish farm, you know, and we try to stay as sustainable as we can. It's kind of a core mission to, cater to this place that is so special. So we want to do it the best way possible. But we get eggs, we buy eggs and we grow them all the way from eggs to adult fish. And we use sustainable feed, which is, I guess, a big difference. We use feed that is free of any ocean fish, meaning that we are not depleting ocean fish to grow inland fish. You know, we are using a plant-based feed, so we use algae oil, we use vegetable proteins, and our fish grow awesome. They are very high-quality fish. And it allows us to be sustainable. We are also doing no medicine at all because we don't have a very high density in our pens. So we typically have no diseases and no outbreaks. So we never have to give any medicine, antibiotic or anything to our fish. So we are trying to be very cautious in that matter and never come to the point where we see diseases in our farm, and then we are also trying to push for even more local and sustainable feed. We're trying to explore ways to grow insects, aquatic bugs, and stuff like that to feed our fish, or at least to supplement the diet of our fish. And so, yeah, we're anything that is, you know, pushing us towards a you know, a zero. towards like the best sustainable practice, we're into it.
2: Yeah, I actually was gonna just ask about you know, what Madison has been doing. It's really cool, the stuff with growing insects and those sort of things for the younger fish to eat. Do you want to talk a little more about that?
1: Yeah, we hosted a fellowship with UNE, University of New England in Biddeford, and our fellow, Madison Wheeler, was looking at the best insect species to grow for feeding our fish. So she came up with a selection of five species that are, I mean, you know the species, but, you know, no one's trying to farm those species,
2: right,
1: and cultivate them. So definitely a big task here. But, yeah, she was looking at freshwater snails, freshwater fleas, mayfly and midgefly, and I think the last one was the scuds, you know. So she was having fun looking at those and trying to understand how she can cultivate those all and make them live and reproduce on our farm.
2: It's pretty awesome stuff. Unfortunately, that's basically the time that I have.
1: No problem, man.
2: Yeah, I want to say thank you so much for calling in, because it's just awesome to hear voices on the radio, and it's awesome to hear about what you're doing today.
1: Yeah. Yeah, it's cool. Yeah, I'm glad to be here talking to the farm, and I'm happy that you have this program going on about all other farmers doing that.
2: Yeah, it's been awesome, and I'll come by later, but we'll talk.
1: All right. Thanks, Dylan.
2: Sounds good. See you later.
1: Bye-bye.
2: Bye.
1: Bye.
2: All right. That was Andy from Shy Beaver Trout. You know, I've known him for a while at this point, almost a year. Great guy, great farm. And I want to say thank you to all of the listeners. I want to say thank you to all of my guests. And I just want to remind everyone, so this is Open Farm Day, which means everyone that just called, along with, I don't know, probably like 50 other farms across Maine, their doors are open today. So we had Yellowbird Love Farm, the Mushroom Farm. We had Greatest Alpacas. We had Maine State Society for the Protection of Animals. We had a Versicolor in South China, and we had Shy Beaver in Hollis. And these places, their doors are all open. They're doing special stuff today. Freebies, you know, goodies, beautiful places to hang out. I would totally recommend spending a bit of your day, you know, participating in this sort of Maine holiday. And I hope you enjoyed listening to those callers. I'm going to play a little bit of music for a bit before I sign off one more time. But once again, that was Andy from Shy Beaver, and this is Open Farm Day. My name is Dylan. I'm subbing for Rock Lobster. This is Luxury Coco Cure by Maxwell. Let's hear it.

All right. I'm going to basically sign off here. You just heard Luxury Coco Cure by Maxwell, and then that was High Fever by Echo 2K. I'm going to play next Dumb Waiters by The Psychedelic Furs. But make sure to stay tuned in for our Latin thing from 11:30 to 12:30. My name is Dylan. You just heard Rock Lobster. This is WMPG. I want to give a huge shout out to all the farmers, all my guests who I had on today. A huge shout out to the people from Rock Lobster, and a huge shout out to David and all the listeners. So this is Dumb Waiters by the Psychedelic Furs. Let's hear it.

Good morning. You're listening to WMPG 90.9. This is DJ Sergio with Our Latin Thing. I'm really excited about today's show. I had a show I got the chance to sub on Wednesday, I think, and it gave me a little bit of perspective on my show. So I think I want to be a little more eclectic. Not eclectic. I'm going to allow myself to play things that are not only Latin, if you allow me. Just a little bit. Still very Latin forward, but you know, let's get into music and I'll tell you more about what we're listening to today.

0: 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We just heard a song by artists from Angola called Bonga, and the song is called Mulemba Shangola. And if I'm correct, Mulemba is a type of tree that I wish I knew more about to tell you more information, but it's a really groovy, fun song. I don't know, it's, yeah, it's kind of mellow, but groovy is what I will say about this kind of music. But so I was saying, I'm just allowing myself to play things like these that are not Latin, but that are fun and, I don't know, groovy and mellow. But I kind of want to keep going on this Portuguese-speaking music. And if you know me or you've heard to the show, I don't know, I think if you heard the show for a while now, you probably know me to an extent. I was actually thinking about that in the car. So if you know me through the show or outside of the radio, you know that I love Brazilian music. It comes and goes. You know, I don't listen to Brazilian music all the time, which I should. But I'm in a very Brazilian music kick again these days. So we're going to listen from artist Wilson Simonal and the band Som Tres. And the song is called Nem Vem Que Nao Tem. And then we're going to hear from an artist called Otto. And then from one of my favorite ones, Luigi Luna. But let's get into the music and I'll tell you more about the songs after that.
1: Vamos voltar a pilantrar. Chaco Lego, uma musiquinha pra machucar os corações.

Cool.

What a lovely song. That was Luigi Luna and Francois Muleka, Noticias de Salvador, News from Salvador. I'm assuming Salvador de Bahia. And before that, we heard Otto with the song Amargosa. And we started with a really fun song by Wilson Simonal and Son Tres. The song is called Nem Vem Kenautem. And the song starts with, "No, do not bring a fork, because we're having soup today." And I think it's very funny. It actually doesn't translate as "we're having soup today." He's saying, "Today is soup day, so don't bring a fork, because, you know, it's going to be useless." And I think, you know, you always want to be prepared. You never know when a tasty bowl of soup is going to be in front of you. And all you have is a fork? No, bring a spoon. Anyway, Wilson Simonal is a great artist from Brazil. I think he gained popularity in the 60s. And he really helped shape the sound of Brazilian music at the time, although he's not very well known outside of Brazil. So I recommend you go check out his music. He's also a great songwriter and composer, and he wrote a lot of songs that then Caetano Veloso made popular, like, I think, País Tropical and other things like that. Anyway, we're going to pick it up a little bit. You know, it's Sunday midday. We don't want to fall asleep. And, you know, this is mellow and nice. But let's pick it up just a tiny little bit. We're going to listen from the Peruvian band Los Orientales de Paramonga. This is one of my favorite songs ever. La Danza del Mono. There's a version of this that I played before, more contemporary, but this is the original one. And just the riff of the guitar is so funky and psychedelic, and the whole song is just really fun. So this is La Danza del Mono, The Dance of the Monkey.

0: Hello?
1: Hey, Ron, it's Ben from Soulmates, man.
0: Ben, how you doing?
1: I'm good, mate. Listen, I know it was months and months and months and months ago that we had discussed you coming on the show.
0: Yeah.
1: And that date's coming up real quick.
0: I'm going to do nighttime radio. I can't wait.
1: I'm really looking forward to it. It's going to be a great time.

0: me, Jim, whatever, bring reasonable music to the air. Been doing it off and on for about 35 years, mostly music, a little self-aggrandizing talk, chitter-chatter, chitter-chatter, no talking about the great TV show I watched last night, and no Rafi. Well, definitely no Rafi. 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Oh, Jimmy Mac, when are you coming
1: back? OPE, O-P-E, is a one-stop shop for letter writing, scrapbooking, and journaling, with a dedicated craft cabinet space where folks can bring in their creative projects from home. OPE hosts workshops and community events, making it a welcoming hub for anyone who finds value in taking the time to do something by hand. For more information alongside opening hours, visit opestationery.com. We just heard from a band called Carmen Rivero y su conjunto. The song was called La Cumbia del Monte. Qué bueno está el fandango. It's one of the songs. How good this fandango sounds. Let's keep dancing and having fun. And before that, we heard Quizás Quizás, a ska cover by who is known as the godfather of ska, Laurel Aitken, born in Cuba but moved to Jamaica, where his dad was from. And then he kind of started developing the sound, and he's known as the godfather of ska. Great cover from an otherwise traditional Cuban song. I think Quizás Quizás is Cuban. Don't quote me on that, please. Don't tell anyone I said that. And before that, we heard La Danza del Mono by Los Orientales de Paramonga from Peru. I think we're going to bring it up even a little bit more. The first song we're going to hear next is Silencio by Los Seven del Swing. I think that might be from Northern Colombia. And then we're going to hear from Ismael Rivera y Cortijo y su Combo, a classic from the salsa. The song is Arricotina Arricotan. And I'm playing this song mostly because the song that we heard from Wilson Simonal, Nem Vem Que Nautem, the second song that we heard today, kind of has, I feel like it has a little, in the lyrics, it has a little wordplay that reminded me of Arricotina Arricotan. But let's listen and see if I'm correct or completely wrong. It is 30 seconds past noon. 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Radio from the University of Southern Maine. This is DJ Sergio with Our Latin Thing, and the song is called Silencio. Silencioso.

We just got from one of my favorite salsa musicians, percussion player, dancer, Roberto Roena, hizo Apollo Sound. The song is called Orisa E, and the album is Apollo Sound 5. I think there's like 7 Apollo Sound albums. Before that, we heard from Ismael Rivera y Cortijo y su combo. The song is called Arrecotina Recotan. And we started this fun salsa dancey segment with Los 7 del Swing. The song is called Silencio. Let's get a little bit more into this groove of salsa. And we're going to play one salsa romántica. The song is called La Noche Más Linda. Then we're going to bring it down a little bit with La Lupe Negrura, which is, I think, more of a bolero. And then we'll hear an instrumental from guitar player Sebastián Barbuy. But this is La Noche Más Linda de Adalberto Santiago.

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That was guitar player from Argentina, Sebastián Barbuy, El Día Que Me Quieras. Really lovely song with a really great cover. And before that, we heard from La Lupe Negrura. And I was wrong, it's not a balada or bolero. I think it's a cha-cha. And before that, we heard from Alberto Santiago, La Noche Más Linda. So given that we went into like a little jazzy instrumental, I want to play another jazz song that I really like. This is Freddie Hubbard, and the song is Red Clay. And we're not going to listen to the whole thing because it's 12 minutes long. But we're going to listen to, I don't know, half of it. We'll see. This is Red Clay. And that bass, it's such a good song. Let's take a listen and come back to say more about it.

That was Julio Jaramillo from Ecuador. The song is called Odiame. And before that, we heard from Polo Montañez. The song was called Flor Pálida. We heard from Rubén González, Melodía del Río. And we started the segment with Freddie Hubbard and Red Clay in jazz. And after that, we heard from Ocote's Soul Sounds. And the song was called Vendendo Saudade F. Selling nostalgia, melancholia. I don't know. Saudade is one of those words from a different language that is hard to translate accurately in English. But it's kind of the feeling of being sad for something that happened. But is that happy sadness because it happened? I don't know. Go look it up. I have about 12 minutes left. I'm going to play a few more songs. The next song is by Alex Eugenio. Yo A O is the name of the song. Then we're going to hear from Colombian musician Pernet. And then we're going to hear from one of my favorite rappers in Spanish, KCO from Spain. But yeah, let's get those three, see how far we can get. And I'll come back to close the show and maybe present one more song. This is Alex Eugenio, the song Yo A O.

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3: 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Anyway, I've come to the end of the show. Thank you so much for listening. I hope you have a great rest of your Sunday. I'll be back in 2 weeks. Go enjoy the sun if you can, and if you're able to, and keep supporting WMPG and Community Radio. This is Las Cafeteras, and the song is called El Cuchumbe. I'll be here in 2 weeks.

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2: Kunda Gusoma, I'm Jambo Africa.
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2: that you desperately need is information. 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
4: Very important that all voices in our community are heard.
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4: Immigrant voices are not only vital to our future, they are part of our history, is an opportunity we should embrace.
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10: J'aime lire Jambo Africa. Est-ce que vous lisez Jambo Africa?
2: Jambo means word. It's in Swahili. DRC Congo, they use as a greeting, hello or good morning.
3: I see Jambo Africa as becoming a real force in the state.
1: Et il y a une question qu'on se pose, en tout cas la plupart des gens se posent. 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
0: 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Merci.

0: You are listening to Justice Radio on WMPG with Rob Ruffner from the Maine Indigent Defense Center. And today we're speaking with Elizabeth Simone and Sean LaGrega from Maine Pretrial. We'll have Elizabeth and Sean introduce themselves and then talk about the origins of Maine Pretrial, what Maine Pretrial is, as well as why we do pretrial supervision. Elizabeth, Sean?
1: Good morning. I'm Elizabeth Simone. I am the executive director at Maine Pretrial Services, and I'm happy to be here today. I've been with the agency 32 years. I started as a case manager. I also interned at the agency when I was a first-year law student. Sean?
2: Great. Good morning, everyone. I'm Sean LaGrega, the deputy director at Maine Pretrial Services. I've been with the agency for 28 years, started as a case manager, and I'm happy to be here this morning.
0: So why don't you guys tell our listeners a little bit about what Maine Pretrial is and how it came about to be in the first place?
1: That sounds good. I'll dive in. Maine Pretrial is a private nonprofit. We have a really interesting history. In the 70s, the story goes, there were a couple of Black Panthers that had a small pot of money. They would use that money to bail each other out when they got arrested during acts of political activism. And the story continues that one time they were in jail and they couldn't get out as quickly as usual. They started to talk to other people in lockup. They found that the people in pretrial detention were not particularly dangerous people or scary people, but they were people that did not have money to get out. Back in the 70s, you would see bails as low as $50, $100 quite commonly, and they realized that there was something they could do that would also help other people. They established a community bail fund, and in the later 70s, it was formalized and known as the Cumberland County Bail Fund. That was a project that was pretty small, but they still worked with a lot of people, and they started to connect with a national organization called NAPSA, which is the National Association of Pretrial Service Agencies. NAPSA was pretty new. Came out of kind of the Kennedy bail reform movement and the Manhattan Bail Project. And this kind of helped frame what happened with the Cumberland County Bail Project, because in 1983, it changed into Maine Pretrial Services and became a 501c3 and is incorporated as such. That's kind of the history. There's a little bit more as we go forward from the 80s, and Sean can dive in, but the agency was small. It's still small today. There were two counties that used pretrial after Cumberland.
0: When Maine Pretrial was formed, what was its mission or purpose, and how has that evolved?
1: So I have the original framers paperwork, and the mission was to help indigent criminal defendants with release to the community so that they could access things that they needed, such as keeping their housing, having jobs, or accessing treatment or medical needs.
2: And our mission has pretty much remained the same. It's expanded a little bit over the last couple of years as we've sort of expanded our portfolio of the work that we do within the criminal legal system. But we really try and stick to our roots.
0: What does Maine Pretrial do if either from the individual who's in custody or from someone on the outside? What is it? How does it look? What is the on a day-to-day basis?
2: So on a day-to-day basis, our staff are in the local county jails that we serve, and they're charged with conducting interviews and assessments for the in-custody population that hasn't made bail by way of a bail commissioner. They take that information, we try and do verifications, and then make a determination as to whether or not we can safely supervise somebody in the community. And there's a number of factors that come into play there. But we always try and go for the yes, that we will take somebody out and supervise them if, in fact, they need supervision, whether that's because of lack of financial resources or because the individual has charges that are serious enough that the court feels they warrant a heightened level of supervision.
1: And I'll just dive in. I'm assuming that your audience is made up of attorneys or people that care about justice. And so I would tell everyone listening, supervision is a word that rankles us to some degree. People don't need supervision simply because they don't have money. That's a construct that happens socially and in the justice system, right? It's you need bail. And a lot of people confuse the word bail with something having to do with money. The origins of that word are quite old, and it really just means release, right? But nobody thinks of it that way, right? It turns into money. And so people that don't have money tend to have then something in exchange for money, which is supervision. That has always struck us as odd. It doesn't come into play in what people see in our day to day, but that's what makes us tick behind the scenes and want to work at and propel Maine Pretrial Services forward.
2: Yeah, that's a really great point, Elizabeth. I think for us, the word supervision has really evolved over the years. And what it means for us is supportive services. How can we connect the individuals that we work with to any sort of services that they need, whether it be substance abuse assessments, treatment, mental health care, medical needs, connecting folks back up with things like Maine Care or food stamps, working with individuals to secure things like cell phones. And none of the services that we offer folks are mandated, but we really try and approach that service delivery from the standpoint of what do you need? As an individual, tell me what you need. We really try and meet our clients where they're at.
0: I just wanted to circle back to something you mentioned. I think originally, Elizabeth, you said that Maine Pretrial was in two counties. And how many counties does Maine Pretrial service today?
1: So technically, we're in 13 counties right now in Maine. That number has ebbed and flowed. We started in Cumbie, then it went to York, then it went to Androscoggin. We've had some expansions and contractions over the years, but right now we're doing pretrial services only in 10 of the 16 counties. The other three counties where we work are counties that host treatment recovery courts. We provide case management for all of Maine's treatment recovery courts. So there's 15 right now. There's another one coming online in Aroostook this summer. That spreads that map out. But pretrial release by our agency is only in 10 counties.
0: You're trying to get to yes, but that's not automatic. You guys, as I understand it, go through a screening process. And generically, what does that look like, and what are the where'd that come from?
2: Yeah, so our screening process is basically a psychosocial assessment tool, and it really looks to follow the bail code. So we look at things like residence, length in community, family ties, employment history, and then it looks at what are some of the other needs that the individual may have? Are they on medication? Have they been in treatment before? Are they currently in treatment? And then we utilize a number of stacking tools. We have a validated pretrial risk assessment. It's been validated for use in the state of Maine twice. And that really looks at risk of failure to appear and community safety. We also utilize a domestic violence specific risk assessment, which I think a lot of listeners may know of, DOTARA, in all intimate partner violence cases. And then we look at substance use, mental health, and trauma. And then we really try and connect with individuals' family members to verify that information. So does somebody need housing? How long have they lived in the community? Do they have a job? Do they have a job to go back to? Those are the types of things that we take into account when trying to make a decision. And of course, the nature and circumstance of the pending allegation of the individual.
1: Yeah, we have to really look at the factors to be considered under the Maine Bail Code. So that's part of where this comes from. I think the other part of where it comes from is that acknowledgement that human beings in lockup may be experiencing one of the worst times in their life. And so let's really look at, are there needs that can be addressed? The history of this has been interesting. Risk tools were first utilized in the pretrial realm in the late 70s, right? Manhattan Bail Project, Vera Institute of Justice. If we want to nerd out, they had a wonderful project where they did some of the first research in the nation. And weirdly, the risk tools that are used today do not look incredibly different from what was initially developed, even though they have withstood rigorous analysis to validate that they work. Tools are supposed to work in the community with the population you have in your community. We know there's different pockets in Maine, right? Different communities have different strengths, if you will, different barriers that they face. Our tool has been tested across all of the jurisdictions where we work. Sean has been a real asset at the agency for many reasons, but one of the chief reasons is his ability to gather data and collect information in the aggregate. Everything's de-identified, so I don't want to scare anyone, but he has tens of thousands of cases that he has collected since he started working at the agency, and he's able to provide those to independent researchers. The situation in the field nationally is there is a schism regarding risk assessment. There's an idea that risk assessment can exacerbate racial and ethnic disparities, and that certainly can be the case. We had researchers come in and stress test ours to see if that was the case. Ours actually seemed to predict risk in a lower fashion for people of color, which was surprising to us, and women. So we feel okay about using the tool. But the thing we always tell everybody, because there's lots of jurisdictions in the country that only use tools, we actually talk to the people in lockup. And Rob, you know, you give me a call when you need to if there's somebody we haven't talked to because they don't want to talk to us because they don't feel well or they're sick or they're incapable of communicating at that time. And Rob's been a staunch advocate for making sure we continue to talk to everybody. That's a policy within our organization.
0: And I, as someone who frequently works with individuals at the beginning of their interaction with the criminal system and when they would be interfacing with Maine pretrial for that initial assessment, really appreciate how communicative you and your agency and everyone that works in it is with the relevant defense attorneys to have that interaction and exchange. It's been very helpful to understand the decisions are made and to so I can pass on information like they're feeling better now. Is there a chance that you can try to screen them now, for example? So I very much appreciate that. You're listening to Justice Radio with Rob Bruffner, and again, we're speaking with Elizabeth Simone and Sean LaGrega from Maine Pretrial. I think it was you, Sean, mentioned that part of your assessment is looking at Maine's bail code and, you know, taking that into account in the assessment and in the determination of whether Maine pretrial feels that they can appropriately supervise someone as a part of their release. And then Elizabeth, you mentioned, I think you nerded out on us a little bit and talked about, you both mentioned that these are validated tools that you're using. Elizabeth, you really went into it there. But people in the community may say, well, these tools, you know, and it may be all well and good, but wouldn't $25,000 be a better predictor of whether someone would show up for court and or follow the conditions of bail or otherwise commit crimes while in the community? Has there been a validation of cash as a useful metric for release?
1: Yes, let's get right into this. Sean, you look like you want to say something.
2: Well, I was just going to give the short answer, and the short answer is no. Right. Cash does not keep people safe. Cash does not keep communities safe. So for us, we really try and individualize every decision. And with that, I'll punt that back to Elizabeth.
1: Yeah, and just to make this lively, cash is like playing roulette with a loaded gun, right? You have no idea if someone has access to cash or not. And interestingly, in lockup, sometimes people that don't look like they have any cash and are charged with quite serious things may be part of a larger syndicate, not to scare people, where cash can come in and be posted. We think it ought to be about risk, not money. Risk is what drives behavior. It is the best predictor of behavior. The risk that we look at is in the aggregate. We think that we can help keep communities safer by looking at risk, not financial status. The roulette that I mentioned, a judge could set $25,000 and think, this is actually probably going to detain someone, or if they get out, they will show up for court. It may not detain that person. As I said, people can be part of a larger syndicate or have assets, and then that doesn't happen. I don't think that judges are making a run around the bail code, but one thing I'd like to point out is Maine has a constitution and a bail code that allows for bail, least restrictive, in order to assure appearance, community safety, integrity of the judicial process. What is lacking is preventive detention. Preventive detention is a lightning rod when people in the field start talking, because they hear the word preventive associated with detention and they think we want to keep everyone locked up. We don't. We want to be able to parse and sort who poses an unmanageable risk. Unmanageable meaning any condition or combination of conditions that anyone could come up with to help this person still probably is not going to work. That's an unmanageable risk that cannot be mitigated. There are jurisdictions that have preventive detention, and so high-risk people stay in and get set up on a speedy trial list. Everyone else gets out. So even though preventive detention sounds terrible and gnarly and like it's going to lock a lot of people up, when it's done correctly, according to national standards, which exist, we can talk about that, it actually lets more people out more safely and keeps dangerous people in.
0: So I want to circle back to something I think you said about the judges, of course, wouldn't be doing an end round around the bail code. The example you gave, I think, was $25,000, and you gave an or. The second part of the or was, that if they are released, will ensure they follow the conditions and show up for court. But before that was an amount that will keep them detained. That would not be an appropriate basis for setting that amount of cash under our bail code, as I understand. They couldn't say, I'm setting bail on this case at $25,000 because I know that she cannot make it, right?
1: They would never say that. And in fact, there is statute that has jurists questioning people's ability to make financial release if it's set. So what I want to be clear about, I don't think jurists are trying to end run, but I do think what happens is a guessing game about who has what will happen and what keeps communities safe. That is not always informed by data and research. That's not a criticism of the bench. That's just the facts when it comes to bail, and that happens all across the country.
0: And to be clear to our listeners, if anyone's ever thought in my career or any episode I have criticized the bench, I was merely stating facts, not ever criticizing the bench. So I want to touch on something that you've taught me about, both of you, over the years, that some people might say, well, why don't we play it safe? If we err on the side of not releasing people because we want to be extra safe, wouldn't that make the community safer? And what both of you have taught me is that that's actually not true. There are consequences for keeping people incarcerated that in fact make the community less safe, especially for low-level offenses and low-risk individuals when they're going to be released shortly no matter what. And can you sort of explain why that is? And so why, in fact, being pretrial and the idea of pretrial supervision is an important component of actually keeping our community safe?
1: So I feel like that's a two-part question, and I want to untangle it. Where I initially heard you going, Rob, was why is it not true that keeping people in keeps communities safe? And I want to take that as the first prong, and then Sean can talk about why pretrial services helps communities. This first prong is rooted in research. Gonna nerd out on you again. There's a woman named Marie Van Nostrand who's a PhD researcher, and she has provided some of the most seminal work in the field about pretrial risk, release, and recidivism. She took 1.2 million cases from across the country, cleaned the data, eventually was able to use about 750,000 cases that looked at rate of recidivism when someone was locked up 24 hours, 48 hours, 3 days, and then a week and beyond. And what she was able to show convincingly, and it has not been refuted, even though people have cried, is that the likelihood of increased criminal conduct happens anytime 24 hours and up, right? There is a greater probability the longer someone is detained. And the connection to reality with that crazy, cool data is so simple. People get arrested, they lose their house, they miss their car payment, their car got towed, they can't afford to get it out of impound, their kid was taken away because they were taken away in handcuffs. Lives get turned upside down when people are detained. And the longer you stay in, the worse the collateral damage is. Also, prominent researcher Ed Latessa was able to show that if you're in a community in detention with people that are high risk, if you're a great citizen, you're not going to help everyone else in there get better. you're actually statistically more likely to become like the people you're with. So there's a couple things happening that are really important. You lose everything and your life falls apart, and you may be more likely to get picked up again or do something that you shouldn't do. And when you're in, you meet all kinds of fun and wonderful people while you're playing cards, and you learn all kinds of things that you didn't know. I would add one thing. Marie Van Ostrand's research isn't so lofty that it doesn't connect with Maine. She used Maine data. Sean provided her with a few thousand cases, so that went in. We also spent a year and a half in Maine researching Maine and did a beautiful piece of work called the Community Alternative Advisory Committee Report on Pretrial Case Processing. So if anybody needs to nerd out, please look that up. That was kind of the beginning of this. Sean?
0: Before we switch to Sean, just briefly, both of you remember the quote-unquote olden days

0: courtroom and clerk time switched to Monday, Wednesday, and Friday. So some individuals, by chance, are in an extra 24 hours before their release just because of the day that they were processed. According to that data, is making our communities less safe than when we could do it 5 days a week.
1: In and of itself, the quicker you can get out, the less likelihood of recidivism. That's the cleanest way to say it. You can make a nexus and say, because we've gone to Monday, Wednesday, Friday, people are mathematically more likely to stay in jail longer, sure. But if you want to just have the straight up data-based, not argument, but fact, then yeah, don't stay in a long time if you don't need to. There's no reason.
2: There's sort of a mantra in the pretrial justice field nationally that 3 days matter. So for us as an organization, we really strive to make decisions as quick as possible. And our data sort of lets us know that we average about 1.7 to 2 days from initial appearance to release. In certain jurisdictions, it's much quicker. In some of our more high functioning jurisdictions, we average about 75 to 80% same day releases of individuals.
0: My producer is telling me that we've hit the time mark. So I think that maybe in the future, if you guys are willing to come back, we can talk more about what all the different things that Maine Pretrial does in the act of supervising that are beneficial, not just to the individual and the community. And then maybe also sort of talk about some of the potentially, if there's time, the areas you've expanded to and the role of supporting and helping Maine benefit from the specialty courts and other things. Thank you for listening to Justice Radio. Tune in next time when we'll have another exciting guest in the area of criminal courts and criminal law in our carceral system. And a big thank you to Samuel James for his gift of music that opens and closes each episode of our series.

0: Good afternoon, everyone. It is 2 p.m. and you are tuned in to WMPG Gorham, Portland, radio from the University of Southern Maine, broadcasting at 90.9 FM. Thanks for tuning in to Bandwidth today. I've got a lot of fun older music to kind of celebrate college radio, really back in the late 90s, and a moment in time where I had the chance to be down in Atlanta, where there were some really great college radio stations. So I want to honor some of that music after watching a movie this week. Okay, before we get into the music, WMPG is on the air thanks to the generosity of our listeners and underwriting support from the West End News, the weekly source of local independent news coverage for in-town Portland. The West End News is available at over 150 locations around Portland and online at thewestendnews.com. All right, so we're going to get started here with music by the band Butter 8. This band was featured with some posters in a movie that I just watched, High Fidelity, and it really sent me down a memory hole. So we're going to listen to some music that inspired that. So here we are, Butter 8. Thanks for tuning in.
1: Thank you, Daddy.

music right there by the Jesus and Mary Chain off of their 1994 release, Stoned and Dethroned. That was the track She. Also in that set of music, you heard Kelly Deal 6000, sister of Kim Deal from the Pixies. That was off of the album Go to the Sugar Altar from 1996. You heard the track How About Hero. Also in that set, Stereo Total off the 97 release, Monokini. That was LACA USA. And we also heard The Makeup in there off of their album I Want Some from 1999. That was the opening track, Pow to the People. And we got the set going with Butter 8 off of their self-titled release from 1995, and that was the opening track, 9mm. All of these songs today inspired by music I listened to when I lived in Atlanta and had access to WRAS 88.5, one of the biggest college radio stations in the country until it was pulled off the air in 2014, sadly. Also inspired by my time working at University of Georgia radio station, WUOG 90.5 FM. Going back down memory lane here with some music today. Thanks for tuning in. Coming up right here, music by Belle and Sebastian off of their album, If You're Feeling Sinister. This is the title track. It is from 1996. Enjoy.

music right there by Sonic Youth off of the 1995 release Washing Machine. That was the track Because, featuring Kim Gordon on vocals. Also in that set of music, you heard Death Cab for Cutie off the 1997 You Can Play These Songs with Chords release. That was Pictures in an Exhibition, one of their earlier releases before they got more famous. Let's see, we also heard some music in there by Elliott Smith off a self-titled release from 1995. That was the track Single File. And we got the set going with the 1996 release If You're Feeling Sinister. You heard the title track off of that album by Belle and Sebastian. I think that was their second album. And yeah, we're going down memory lane here, exploring some of the music from the mid to late 90s into the early 2000s. Really college radio heyday, before things like Napster and music sharing really became a thing. This is a pre-recorded show, so if you're enjoying it, I hope you're enjoying it. Thanks, but no need to call in and tell me. Okay, we are going to get back into the music, but first, the Friends of Casco Bay Water Reporter Program is a community-powered effort to track changes in our watershed. With nothing but a smartphone, all of our volunteers help document changes in our coastal and riverine environments. For more information on how to get involved, visit cascobay.org. And again, that's for the Friends of Casco Bay Water Reporter Program. Okay, we're going to get back into the music here with All Wrong by Morphine off of the 1993 release Cure for Pain. This is, I think, one of the oldest songs I'll play on the show today. Morphine, I believe, out of Boston. Here you go.

You've been listening to music by the Flaming Lips off of their 1995 release Clouds Taste Metallic. That was the track Evil Will Prevail. We also heard music in there by Squirrel Nut Zippers off of their 1996 release Hot. Yeah, that was a fun time when that came out. That you heard the track, I Got My Own Thing Now. We also heard music in there by PJ Harvey off the 1995 release To Bring You My Love, the song Down by the Water. And we got that set going with Morphine, All Wrong, from the Cure for Pain album that came out in 1993. Phoenix Theater Company presents its 18th annual summer tradition of Shakespeare in Deering Oaks Park with a production of Shakespeare's Henry IV, Part 1. From the tavern to the battlefield, the show blends uproarious comedy with the thrill of sword fights and the delight of live music in a story of fathers, sons, and the making of a king. Performances run Thursdays through Saturdays at 6:30 p.m. in Portland's Deering Oaks Park. 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That's spelled phoenixtheatre.com. And that runs through August 1st, so you still have a couple more tries to see that. Okay, we're going to stay in this theme of music from the mid to late 90s and into the early 2000s. Right here, we're going to hear music from the Magnetic Fields from one of their earlier albums, Holiday, out in 1994. This is the track Strange Powers.

Music right there by Radiohead off of the 1997 release, OK Computer, which was definitely in heavy rotation on college radio back in the late 90s. Also in that set, Reggie and the Full Effect off of their 2000 release, Promotional Copy. You heard the song entitled Gloves. And we got that set going with the Magnetic Fields and their track Strange Powers off the 1994 release Holiday. It is right around 3 p.m. here in Portland, Maine. Thanks for tuning in to Bandwidth on WMPG, Gorham, Portland Radio from the University of Southern Maine, broadcasting at 90.9 FM and online at WMPG.org. This is a pre-recorded show of Bandwidth. I hope you're enjoying it. I'll be back in 2 weeks, and definitely stay tuned for next week with Sarah on the decks. I'm going to keep going with this theme of music from the late 90s, early 2000s, really the heyday of college radio, at least down south. But we're keeping it real here at WMPG. We're going to listen to music by the White Stripes off of their 2001 release, White Blood Cells. This is the track, Fell in Love with a Girl.

You've been listening to music by Silver Jews off of the album American Water out in 1988. Also in that, that was the song People. And it included Stephen Malkmus, who you're going to hear in just a moment again, a darling of college radio from the late 90s. Also in that set of music, Guided by Voices with their track I Am a Tree off of the 1997 release Mad Earwig, and then also re-released in 2003. The Strokes also in that set with The Modern Age off of their smash hit Is This It out in 2001. Got a lot of radio play on college radio back in the early 2000s, as well as the White Stripes release White Blood Cells from 2001 as well. And you heard the track Fell in Love with a Girl. All right, time is racing by. I've got a couple more songs I'd like to play for you on this special edition of Bandwidth today, featuring music from the late 90s, early 2000s. Music that was really in heavy rotation on college radio, really the heyday of college radio and the College Music Journal and all those things. So coming up right here, you're going to listen to some music by the band Pavement, also with Stephen Malkmus. You're going to hear the track Shady Lane off of the album. What's the Bright in the Corners, I think is part of it. Anyway, here's Pavement.

You've been listening to music by Modest Mouse off of their album The Lonesome Crowded West, out in 1997, a banner year for college radio. Also in that set, 1997's release by Pavement, Bright in the Corners. You heard Shady Lane, as well as a little bit of J versus S. Thanks for so much for tuning into Bandwidth this week. Stay tuned for Ruby's Juke Joint. We'll just get started in just a few moments. I'm going to leave you with a final track here, celebrating music out from the late 90s, early 2000s. This is Elf Power from the Elephant Six Collective doing a cover of Tall Dwarf's Nothing's Going to Happen. Here we go.

Good afternoon, Portland and beyond. My name is Mike Helmel. You are on a Ruby's Juke Joint version of the Blues Highway. Welcome. I'm going to be here till 5 o'clock spinning some old blues, some new blues, and generally kicking back, having some fun on this beautiful day. We're going to start off with a birthday. Mabel Hillary would have been 97 years old, died very young. Activist, educator. Mabel Hillary. Sit back, relax. This is WMPG, Gorham, Portland. You're on the Blues Highway, where there is no speed limit.

The contribution to blues music by black women is legendary. Women like Memphis Minnie, Bessie Smith, and Elizabeth Cotton all earned their place in blues music history. But back in 1966, when these sessions were recorded, only one woman was included. She was Mabel Hillary, just starting her singing career working college campuses and coffee houses. And like Otis Spann, she started singing with a gospel choir. In the tradition of the first woman blues singers, Mabel Hillary's style was simple, soulful, straight up, and blue.

Oh, the Anthony Paul Soul Orchestra calling it out right there. You lie like a rug. That's from their latest release, brand new to the station. We Can Do It from NOLA Blue Records. Before that, another new release from Bridget Purdy. You heard Sugar Fried Candy from her Mother of the Crossroads release. And before that, a tribute to birthday lady Mabel Hillary, the late Mabel Hillary. You heard Kansas City from It's Too Hard Blues. You heard How Long That Train Been Gone from, I think that's from the Lomax Archives, actually. And Otis Spann with Spann's Stomp. As I mentioned earlier, Mabel Hillary would have been 97, I think, born in LaGrange, Georgia. She married in 1950, moved to Georgia Sea Island, and joined the Georgia Sea Island Singers in 1961. Had six children, and outside of performing with the Georgia Island Sea Island Singers, she was known for her work in public school systems in both New York City and Atlanta, Georgia. She was active in the civil rights movement in the 60s, and her obituary appeared in the New York Times in May of 1976. She did not make it to 50 years old. She died very young. Tip of the hat to Mabel Hillary, born July 22nd, 1929. We have a little housekeeping to take care of here. WMBG thrives with the generosity of listeners and support from Atlantic Chiropractic, located at 449 Forest Avenue. 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Yeah, let's get back to it. We've got another young blues phenom out there who's just come out with a new one. A guy named Jake Soberlek has a new release out. Let's listen to what he has to say.

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Well, good afternoon once again. My name is Mike Helmo, subbing for Ruby's Juke Joint. This is the Blues Highway, and we're burning it up as we head on down the highway. You just heard The Time Has Come from Slow Burn, which was a release this last year from MC Records by Kim Wilson. You also heard Howlin' for My Darlin', excuse me, and on these cuts are some of his old friends who've since passed on, like Larry Taylor, Barrelhouse Chuck, and a few others. And he had these recordings and decided it was time to release them in honor of those other artists who performed with him. Kim Wilson, who was not too long ago in Maine at Aura, I believe. Before that, you heard from a new artist named Jake Soberlek. From his I'm in Trouble release, you heard I'm Worried. And, yeah, all right. Let's get back to it. We've got some, we've got a couple of, speaking of performances and

and things going on. Blues is live blues is in the air. We've got some shows coming up. We've got at the Portland House of Music a doubleheader, two great blues artists, Rory Block and Sue Foley, are going to be at the Portland House of Music on August 23rd. You definitely want to check that out. I got my ticket. There are a couple of powerhouses in the in terms of, I know Rory Block, one of the premier slide blues guitarist female out there. She is amazing, and that will be a great show. Portland House of Music, good to see them getting some blues in there, along with Sue Foley, Canadian, who's done on her last release very well. I think was up for a Grammy nomination, maybe. Blues Music Award winner, of course. So let's put a couple up by each of them. Here's Sue Foley. I'm sorry, let's see. We've got, I think, Rory Block first, and then followed by Sue Foley right here on WMPG.

Hey, Brother John here. It must be summer as the Grooveyard Limited is back on track every Sunday afternoon, whistle stopping and picking up positive vibes from all over and delivering them to your ears. So take a ride on a sonic side on the Grooveyard Limited every Sunday afternoon through September 3rd, 5 to 6:30. Only

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1: Hey, I know another reason to listen. Just listening to Audio Sausage makes me hungry. It's around supper time, isn't it? Getting there. Anyway, tune in, Audio Sausage Factory. Can't go wrong whether you're craving some kielbasa or bratwurst or not. It is 4:23 in the p.m. My name's Mike Helmel. You are on the Blues Highway. You just heard from a couple of women that are going to be appearing live here in Portland at Portland House of Music, August 23rd. You just heard Lonesome Homesick Blues and Freight Train from Sue Foley, and she's going to be joined on this tour and concert by Rory Block, another great acoustic slide guitarist. And you heard Stay Around a Little, and Walking the Streets from her Heavy on the Blues release from 2025. Sue Foley's release was One Guitar Woman, and that should be a great show. You want to tune in for that one for sure. And that's, once again, August 23rd. And that reminds me, there is a... I've got a new release from Regina Bonelli, who's going to be up at Rockland in the Park Street Grill. Paul Benjamin, one of the organizers of the North Atlantic Blues Festival, hosts a Monday blues night at Park Street Grill up in Rockland, and Regina Bonelli's going to be there. And that reminds me, a shout-out to Jamie Isaacson for last time I was here. He was my guest, and we previewed the North Atlantic Blues Festival. And both Paul and Jamie are going to be inducted into the Maine Blues Hall of Fame. They announced it at the North Atlantic Blues Festival, so there is an induction ceremony. You can go to mainblues.com and check it out. The date is September 26th. It's going to be in Auburn, and there's an induction ceremony. There will be a dinner. There'll be entertainment and so forth. And Jamie is being inducted as one of the artists of the... oh, my gosh. It's eluding me here. The... his band, the Blues Prophets. There you go. Blues Prophets have been together since high school. Geez, there's couples that have been married and met in high school and not even lasted that long. 50 years, over 50 years they've been together. The Blues Prophets are being inducted in the category of group. Paul Benjamin's being inducted as a producer, director, and of course... there are a few other inductees in different categories. I don't know all of them, and I don't have the names right here right now. But go to mainbluessociety.com. You can get all the info. But big celebration honoring those folks and what they've contributed in the form of the blues to the state of Maine. Saturday, September 26th, 2026. Also, a shout-out to Cadenza in Freeport. Been nominated as a in the category of venue, small venue, and by the best of the Mid-Coast. So if you have a chance, a shout out to them too. They've done a great job there at their listening room in Freeport. Let's get back to some music. Like I said, I got Regina Bonelli lined up. Also, How could I forget? There's the Women Come Into Maine is off the charts. We have Joanne Shaw Taylor is back on August 14th at Aura, and we'll put up a cut from her. Great. She was here last time, put on a fantastic show. Let's check out Regina Benelli and then some Joanne Shaw Taylor for you right here on the Blues Highway coming your way.

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Well, you just heard a This Is Who I Am from Joanne Shaw Taylor. Stop Messing Around, some great guitar work, and that's from her The Blues album. Once again, Joanne Shaw Taylor is going to be in town at Aura on August 14th. And on the August 23rd, I mentioned Rory Block and Sue Foley going to be at Portland House of Music. And, yeah, there's some great, great... And Monday, actually this Monday, Johnny Rawls is going to be up at Park Street Grill in Rockland. And following Monday, Regina Bonelli is going to be there. So check out some live blues and see what you think. We've got about 17 minutes or so. And here's another group coming. I forgot about these guys, North Mississippi All-Stars. Group started kind of a jam band group out of Mississippi, formed by Cody and Luther Dickinson, son of Jim Dickinson, and with some hill country blues with the Dickinson boys describe it. We got to started in 1996 playing with our neighbors and learning from our elders. How would you like to have neighbors like this? R.L. Burnside, Junior Kimbrough, Otha Turner, and Mississippi Fred McDowell. Not bad, huh? And they've done pretty good. So if you want to see some and hear some hill country blues, Portland House of Music, August 16th, you can see these guys, the North Mississippi All-Stars.

Hey, folks, I got Charlie Musselwhite at the door. Going to sleepwalk me out of here. It's been a pleasure to be here and to fill in for Ruby's Juke Joint. The Blues Highway is always up for getting a little rowdy on the highway there. So stay tuned next week. Ruby should be back. And hopefully I may be back toward the end of August. We'll see about subbing back in. And it's been a pleasure. And get out there and see some of the music I mentioned coming around. It's good for the soul. So stay safe and keep the blues alive. Stay tuned for The Grooveyard Limited.

because John is out of the he's off. He's off this week. John will be back with Grooveyard Limited next week. But I'm really happy to be sitting in, and I'm hoping to bring you some music that he likes, stuff like jazz, global music. How's that sound? And we're going to talk a little bit about Jackie Nice, our beloved Jackie Nice from Eastern Sands Radio. I'm going to play a tribute to her. So it should be a fun show. We're getting started with somebody who I know Brother John likes. I hope you do too.

0: better switch signifying with me. Talking about I'm overweight because I eat what I want to eat because it tastes good to me. Lord have mercy, it's good. All that food is good. I wish I had some more to eat. You're always talking about overweight. Shoot, everybody talking about it. Well, it says skinny people is healthy. Anyway, that's not enough. You got to eat to live. Anything you eat, you're going to get fat. What's the matter with you? Talking about it.
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0: Hello?
1: Hey, Ron, it's Ben from Soulmates, man.
0: Ben, how you doing?
1: I'm good, mate. Listen, I know it was months and months and months and months ago that we had discussed you coming on the show.
0: Yeah.
1: And that date's coming up real quick.
0: I'm going to do nighttime radio. I can't wait.
1: I'm really looking forward to it. It's going to be a great time.

Okay, wow. That was the new Miles Davis Quintet. I was looking to see what year it was when they were new. Coltrane style. Let's see. I don't see it right offhand, but this is an old, old album I have. And it's got the name of an old boyfriend of mine from New York. And I'm like, did I get this as a gift or did I grab it? Anyway, new Miles Davis Quintet. The song was called How Am I to Know. And that was Miles Davis on trumpet, John Coltrane tenor sax, Red Garland piano, Paul Chambers bass, and Philly Joe Jones on drums. Okay, let's see what else we were listening to in this first set of music. Before that, we heard from Weather Report with The Jungle Book off of the Mysterious Traveler album, Bobby McFerrin, Invocation. And that CD is called Beyond Words. And Eddie Harris started us off. That is why you're overweight, okay? So Eddie Harris started us off on the Grooveyard Limited. I'm sitting in for Brother John. He's out this week, and I'm happy to be here. I'm Jessica. And I'd like to let you know that this program is on the air thanks to listener support and an underwriting grant from Lee Auto Malls, proud sponsors, proud supporters of WMPG. 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Well, it's just getting close to 5:30 here. Grooveyard Limited, you know, John was on the station for a million years in Tuesday morning. And I hope some of you fans of John have noticed that he's on this summer right now, except for he's gone this week. He'll be back next week. But yeah, Grooveyard Limited, just a couple months. So when I first got on started the show, I talked about wanting to pay a little tribute, a small tribute to Jackie Nice, who is a longtime WMPG volunteer, had a great show called Eastern Sands Radio. And Dave Wade did a great tribute to her, I think, 2 weeks ago. And I just was really struck by it. I loved her show and I loved her music. So she was just a wonderful human being. And, you know, she was a wonderful WMPG person. She's just great person. So I thought we'd play some of the kind of music she would play. She spent some time in the Middle East, and she knows that part of the world very well. So I've pulled a few songs that are kind of in her vein. So Jackie Nice, here comes some music for you. And we're starting off with, let's see, it's called Hookah Cafe, and it's a mind-altering musical trip through the smoke-filled cafes of Marrakesh, Istanbul, Cairo, and beyond. So let's see what we think of this song. Here we go.

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That was the song On the Sign, the artist Hazma El Din. That is another cut from the Hookah Cafe, which is a CD we have at the WMPG library. And that was entered, the music we've gotten over the years from music companies. We had some of our volunteers step up to be music directors, and Jackie Nice was the global music director for many years. So I see her handwriting saying Middle East. It's a global, and we used to have numbers 5, 4, 9, 4. I think you've heard that lately. We've been reinventing the CD library alphabetically, and it's only taken us 2 years, and well, we're a little more than halfway there. But anyway, pretty fun seeing Jackie's handwriting and that she logged this particular CD into the library. We're going to hear one from Mondo Africa in the next half hour that she also logged in. Okay, but let's just let's go over the songs we heard in this last set. So we just mentioned that one. And before that, we heard from Gypsy Romance. It was an album called Gypsy Romance, Gypsy Fire. And the artists were Sevillana and Solaris. And you heard that flamenco dancing, right? The feet stomping, foot stomping. That was great. We heard from, I don't remember where I left off, Nusrat Fateh Ali Khan. That was a cool remix, kind of, you know, it was called Kina Sona Remix. And that might be where we left off. Yeah. I'm not sure. So that was my tribute to Jackie Nice. Jackie Nice was the coolest person and loved world music. And she was a really wonderful WMPGer for many years. I know people miss her show called Eastern Sands Radio. It aired on, I think it was on Thursday mornings for a while, but it aired a long time on Sunday afternoons. So we love you, Jackie. So anyway, I'm sitting in for Brother John. He's doing the summer shift here with the Groove Yard Limited. We're absolutely happy to have him back for a couple of months. I'd like to also let you know that Nope is a one-stop shop for letter writing, scrapbooking, and journaling with dedicated craft cabinet space where folks can bring in their creative projects from home. Nope hosts workshops and community events, making it a welcoming hub for anyone who finds value in taking the time to do something by hand. For more information alongside opening hours, visit NopeStationery.com. Okay, it's about 5:57, and you've tuned into WMPG Gorham, Portland, and we are radio from the University of Southern Maine. And I'm Jessica, sitting in for John. He will be back next week. But his show goes all over the place, from jazz to world music as well. So I thought we'd do some more music, maybe kind of closer to his second home, Cape Verde, and some jazz, because I know he loves jazz, and I love both of those too. So why don't we, let's start off this last set with, you know, the one, the only Cesaria Evora.

ideas of the mixtape or receiving a good playlist? 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I'm your host, Dana, and I'll be spinning an eclectic mix of tunes that include funk, jazz, punk rock, indie, northern soul, and much more. 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

looks like I've got to clean that record a little bit better. My gosh, sorry about that at the end. That was from an album called Monk Misterioso. And it's an album that was recorded while they were touring. And let's see. That song was called Beam Bamsha Swing. And that was recorded at the Village Gate. And that's another old album. I got to clean my albums. So anyway, the Grooveyard Shift is winding down. We just have another, 12 minutes left. But it's been fun sitting in for Brother John. He will be back next week with the Grooveyard Limited. And so I just wanted to let you know of an event that's happening. The Bayside Neighborhood Association presents the BPM, Traditional Drum Festival, on the Bayside Trail on Saturday, August 1st, from 3 to 6 p.m. The festival will highlight the area's diverse ethnic history and strong immigrant community, as well as its rich musical culture and commitment to creative arts. Interactive drum circles, a cross-cultural beat sync experiment, and featured performers such as the Keepers of the Penobscot Drum, Tycho Maine, and more. For more information, you can visit baysideportland.org/BPMFest. That's Saturday, August 1st, 3 to 6 p.m. Okay, I've got a couple more songs queued up, ready for you guys to listen to and enjoy, I hope. So let's go to Lisbon, and this is another live recording. So let's go, and we're going to hear Tito Paris live in Lisbon at the Club Ilesa.

Yeah, that's Tito Paris, live in Lisbon. DJ Smash is up next, coming up in a couple minutes with a double good music? Double good radio. It's going to be a good show. Thanks for tuning in to, what's the name of this show? This show is Grooveyard Limited. John will be back next week. Thanks, everybody. It's been fun sitting in. And I'm going to sign out with one last song. And here we go.

WMPG 90.9 FM. This is DJ Smash. You are tuned into Double Good Music. Thank you, Jessica, for covering for Brother John tonight. Excellent music you were playing for us. I like the crackly vinyl. Crackly vinyl is my favorite, especially when it's Thelonious Monk. Got a few tickets to give away before I get to the theme of Double Good Music tonight. Just started off the show with Pond 1000, great local band here out of Portland who has played right here in our driveway at the radio station, been featured on Local Motives. They will be playing a show Thursday, August 6th at Space in downtown Portland. They're in support of Lola Bell, another excellent band out of Maine who is putting out their first album. It's an EP that they're going to be putting out, Lola Bell, and they're splitting the bill with Freak Phone and Pawn 1000. So if you would like to win a pair of tickets for the Lola Bell album release with Freak Phone and Pawn 1000 at Space Thursday, August 6th, you can give me a call after I get off the air. Lola Bell from West Bucks in Maine celebrates their debut EP release with an evening of distorted guitars, bittersweet melodic charms, and unbridled cathartic release. Portland, Maine's Freak Phone and Pawn 1000 open the show. That's who we just heard, Pawn 1000. Catch a night of all Maine bands courtesy of WMPG and Space. 780-4909 if you'd like to win a pair of tickets. Give me a call when the music starts. And now I will play you Freak Phone, the other excellent band from Portland, Maine, who will be playing next August 6th with Lola Bell at Space. If you want those tickets, give me a call, 780-4909. 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

All right, that was Freak Phone. They'll be playing at Space Thursday, August 6th, with Pawn 1000 and Lola Bell for the album release of Lola Bell. Congratulations going out to Bob, driving around somewhere in Maine, won himself a pair of tickets to see Freak Phone, Pawn 1000, and Lola Bell at Space. Yeah, if you're interested in some local tunes, and if you liked what you heard, go check them out. August 6th, downtown Portland. Space, always good music down there. I'll probably have some more tickets to give away later on in the program. I wanted to get to the theme for the evening. It being summer, I always listen to a lot of reggae in the summer. It just really seems to go well. And heard some good reggae covers spinning at my house, and I thought tonight I was going to feature either a reggae cover of a rock song or a rock cover of a reggae song. We'll go back and forth on that. I got a bunch of stuff lined up, some classics, some B-sides, some unknowns. If anyone has any ideas for the theme, give me a call, 780-4909. I would love to get whatever you like on air and could use some help with the idea. But I'm going to start off, certainly you know this one. Guy pretty much invented rock and roll all by himself. This is Chuck Berry with Johnny B. Goode. After that, we'll hear Peter Tosh do his rendition. 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

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Bear in mind the Hearts of Pine playing downtown Portland. A little bit of traffic, a little bit of police action over there. I want to tell you the Bayside Neighborhood Association presents the BPM Traditional Drum Festival on the Bayside Trail on Saturday, August 1st, 2026. That's coming up soon, from 3 to 6 p.m. The festival will highlight the area's diverse ethnic history and strong immigrant community, as well as its rich musical, cultural, and commitment to creative arts. Interactive drum circles, a cross-cultural beat sync experiment, and featured performers such as the Keepers of the Penobscot Drum, Tycho Maine, and more. For more information, visit baysideportland.org/BPMFest. As mentioned, theme tonight for Double Good Music, I'm playing original songs by either a reggae artist or a rock artist, and then following that up with the cover in the other genre. Just heard Junior Mervin and the Upsetters. That was with Lee Scratch Perry, recorded at the Black Ark Studios. Police and Thieves, certainly one of the best of the best reggae platters. And we're going to follow that up with The Clash, who famously covered Police and Thieves shortly after its release on their first album, The Clash. Here's The Clash punk rock take on it. Keep it tuned.

Mia the Junior Mervin released the original through Lee Perry on his album Police and Thieves, also from 1977. Both choice cuts. Kind of cool the Clash came out with that same year. And, you know, reggae, dub music, huge in the UK at the time. And then the Clash put out, started covering a bunch of Jamaican hits. We might hear more of the Clash later in the program. We'll see what we can get to. As mentioned tonight on Double Good Music, playing covers of original rock or reggae songs and then vice versa. And I got a request for one, so I appreciate this. One's from Mandy listening in Portland. 780-4909. Anyone else wants to get in on the vibes? Anyway, Mandy wanted to hear Eleanor Rigby. We'll hear the original first. I'm sure you've heard it. And followed up by with Bernie Lyons' version. Keep it tuned, WMPG.

going out by request, Eleanor Rigby, Beatles. And then we had Bernie Lyon doing his version. That was from Andy listening in Portland. You're tuned in to Double Good Music, 90.9 FM WMPG. Next up, we've got The Gladiators, one of my favorite reggae bands, doing their song Rearrange. Afterwards, we'll hear Built to Spill's wondrous rendition of the same. Pay attention to the lyrics. I think they're very timely and words of advice that we all could take to heart in these trying times. Gladiators, Rearrange, WMPG.

That's Built to Spill covering The Gladiators Rearranged with the original version ahead of that. It is 7:16. 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I suppose now is the time to mention, after hearing those words, that we need ice out of Maine. We need ice out everywhere. As I'm sure you all are aware, ICE gunned down in cold blood Johann Sebastian Durand last week, right here in Bedford, Maine, right down the street. And I know there's been a lot of talk, a lot of heartache, anger, and we need to keep the focus and get ICE out of Scarborough, get the detention facility out, get ICE out. I know they've been around and surging here in Maine off and on, and this will not hold. The officer in charge, I'm sure you've heard about his past, the domestic violence, the threats to women, his claim that he was protecting the community of Bedford by shooting this man dead 4 times through the windshield. Anyway, it's sick. It's just sick, and I know you're all hurting. I certainly am as well. We need to protect our immigrant communities here in Maine and across the nation, and we need to stop the madness and get ICE out. In keeping of the theme, rock and roll and reggae covers, vice versa. We're going to start with the reggae version this time. This is Black Uhuru. 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This is Hey Joe. 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
0: 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Just around the corner from the campus of USM. This is DJ Smash. You're tuned into Double Good Music, coming to you live every other Sunday, 6:30 to 8 p.m. Got about 25 minutes to go. 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Keeping in the theme of that bread schlock. And I mean that in the best of ways. Love it. Love that stuff. You know, any chance to play the Bee Gees on Double Good Music, and I am going to take it. Rumor has it, I have a dear friend listening down in Massachusetts, so we're going to send this down to South Yarmouth, Cape Cod. Justin, this one's for you. The Bee Gees, Massachusetts. We'll follow it up with Alton Ellis's version. WMPG.

That, of course, is Jimmy Cliff, The Harder They Come, off the Harder They Come soundtrack. One of the best movies ever put to film. Certainly one of the best out of Jamaica. Put Jimmy Cliff and so many other reggae musicians on the map. If you've never had the chance to see it in the theaters or see it anywhere, you've got to watch it. It's incredible, incredible stuff. Of course, Jimmy Cliff passing away within the year, and I know I did a whole show for him, but there it is. We get to play The Harder They Come again, and here is just an incredible version. Jerry Garcia and Merle Saunders live at the Keystone doing their version of Jimmy Cliff's Harder They Come. I got a request coming up after that. I'm here till 8 playing reggae, rock and roll, WMPG 90.9 FM.

All right, that's Jerry Garcia Band, Harder They Come, covering Jimmy Cliff. I got a request going out to Timothy, listening over in Limerick. Give me some good ideas. We're going to do Nat King Cole, Nature Boy, followed up with a reggae version. Keep it tuned, WMPG. Stay tuned for Neon Drift coming up shortly.

All right, that was Nature Boy, as covered by LaSalle Perkins. We had the original before that, Nat King Cole. I know there's been a million jazz covers. Thank you for the idea, Timothy, listening in Limerick. Nice to have you aboard. I'm going to end the show with just one more. Stay tuned for Neon Drift coming up at 8 o'clock. As always, this is DJ Smash. It's been a pleasure. Catch you on the flip side in a couple weeks. Everybody have a nice summer.